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I'm so ashamed, I don't have the words to say. We've killed and destroyed, stolen and blamed, all in your name. You told us to give, told us to love, but we chose to take. You laid down your life, put power aside, showed us the way and the truth. We roll in the church, open the word, and forget that we're called to include. Now it's long overdue, but I can't dilute what we seem to have put on the shelf. I can't speak for us all, but I gotta believe I'm speaking for more than myself when I say...

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We overlook the broken, the homeless, and discard the poor, while we celebrate the rich and the beautiful with a wide open door. I'm sorry we're nothing like you. You chose to bear a cross. We choose to give you parts of us, and rarely the parts that cost. Now it's long overdue, but I can't dilute what we seem to have put on the shelf. I can't speak for us all, but I gotta believe I'm speaking for more than myself when I say

Blessed are the poor in spirit, for theirs is the kingdom of heaven. Blessed are they that mourn, for they shall be comforted. Blessed are the meek, for they shall inherit the earth. Blessed are they which hunger and thirst after righteousness, for they shall be filled. Blessed are the merciful, for they shall obtain mercy. Blessed are the pure in heart, for they shall see God. Blessed are the peacemakers, for they shall be called the children of God. Blessed are they which are persecuted for righteousness' sake, for theirs is the kingdom of heaven. Blessed are ye when men shall revile you and persecute you, and shall say all manner of evil against you falsely, for my sake.

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2: 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I'm Holly Taylor for Good Company, and let's just dive right into God's Word. 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
2: Welcome to Great Hymns of the Faith. My name is John Fraser. I'm your host. Let me tell you a little bit about the author of our first hymn today. He was born in October of 1835 in Bath, England. When he was 29, he found himself walking in the countryside on a beautiful spring day. He saw the ocean of green, the blue dome of heaven, and the winding Avon River cutting through the flowery landscape. Then, overwhelmed with God's creative brilliance, he wrote a poem. Now, he intended it primarily for communion services in the Anglican Church. But when it jumped the Atlantic, it quickly became associated with the American Thanksgiving holiday. His name, Follett Pierpoint, and the hymn, For the Beauty of the Earth.

Here's another hymn that's often associated with the Thanksgiving season. This hymn was written by Johnson Oatman Jr. His dates, by the way, are 1856 to 1922. But no matter what time of the year it is, it's always a great day to give praise to God and to thank Him for all the blessings that He bestows upon us. This hymn is called Count Your Blessings.

In the book of Job, chapter 19, 25, we read, "I know that my Redeemer liveth." Jesse B. Pounds, for an Eastern cantata, used perhaps that text to compose a beautiful hymn called, "I Know That My Redeemer Liveth." The year was 1893. However, it first appeared as a congregational hymn in the praise hymnal 3 years later, 1896. Enjoy, "I Know That My Redeemer Liveth."

Daniel Webster Whittle. His dates 1840 to 1901. Daniel was named after the American politician Daniel Webster. He reached the rank of major in the Civil War, and for the rest of his life was known as Major Whittle. He composed the words to a hymn that I'm sure many of you are familiar with. It's called Showers of Blessing. And certainly that's what people in so many different areas crave for after a severe drought. They want showers of blessing. And you know what, folks? God's children are showered with spiritual blessings from heaven above. And how much we should give thanks for those blessings. Enjoy Whittle's hymn, though. There shall be showers of blessing.

A hymn composed by Will J. Thompson in the year 1880 was sung at a memorial service for American civil rights leader Martin Luther King at the Ebenezer Baptist Church in Atlanta, Georgia, April the 8th, 1968. And it was also featured in the 1985 Academy Award winning movie, Trip to Bountiful. Do you know what the name of that hymn is? I suspect that many of you have already guessed. And if you guess softly and tenderly, Jesus is calling, you are absolutely correct. Let's enjoy the hymn.

Fanny Crosby, the great hymn writer who composed between 6,000 and 8,000 hymns, was often invited to speak at various gatherings. Now, on one occasion, she was invited to speak at a state prison. Much was hoped for from this particular meeting, and as Fanny was speaking, and the fact that her very blindness gave her power, first one prisoner, then another, would interrupt by saying, "On the good Lord, not to pass me by." Fanny told that, and she was so touched by the pleas of these men that she could not get the thought of them out of her mind. Indeed, she said, "I wrote the lines with the men's pleading wail still in my ears." And of course, the hymn is, "Pass me not, O gentle Savior."

Joseph Henry Gilmore, 1834 to 1918. He was a Baptist pastor. He also was a university professor. He taught the Hebrew language at Newton Theological Seminary in Massachusetts. He served in a number of churches, but we will remember him today as the man who composed the words to the hymn, "He Leadeth Me."

James L. Nicholson, 1828 to 1876. He's born in Ireland, but moved to America. He lived in Philadelphia for a time. He was a member of the Wharton Street Methodist Episcopal Church there. Around 1871, he moved to Washington, D.C., and he worked as a clerk in the post office department. But Nicholson is responsible for a hymn that I'm certain many of you will recall as well. And the title of that hymn is Whiter Than Snow.

Rufus Henry McDaniel. His dates 1850 to 1940. He was educated at Parker's Academy in Claremont County, Ohio. He received a preaching license at the age of 19 and was ordained a minister of the Christian Church in 1873. After serving at various Ohio locations, he finally retired in Dayton. He wrote more than 100 hymns, and the hymn of Rufus McDaniel that I'm going to share with you now is called "Since Jesus Came Into My Heart."

0: Folks, I get a lot of information about the hymns that I share with you by a series of books by Robert J. Morgan. They're called Then Sings My Soul. Also, check out on your laptop the site Cyber Hymnal. Until we meet again, folks, God bless.
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From our own studios in Halifax, Nova Scotia, Canada, this is the People's Gospel Hour, Tom Baker speaking. Today brings the second in the series of messages preached by radio pastor Perry F. Rockwood, Studies in Jeremiah number 2. Today's topic is simply entitled Chapters 7, 8, and 9. Why not phone and invite a friend to listen in with you? Dear Father in heaven, I thank thee for fearless men of God, who are jealous for thy word and preach it, often in the face of those so hostile and opposed to receiving it. I pray for those who stand for thee today. Bless today's message. In Jesus' name, amen. A warm welcome to our program. Please have your Bible open to the Gospel of Matthew chapter 11 for our Bible reading later in the program. That's the Gospel of Matthew chapter 11.

Now it's letter time. Our first letter today is from New Brunswick. Last Sunday was my first time in a long time that I heard the program on Amherst Radio. It was uplifting. Thank each of you at the People's Gospel Hour for your continued work for our Lord and Savior. And a letter from England. I heard your People's Gospel Hour broadcast over radio WRMI shortwave at 2100 UTC today. I thank you for your program. Reception was fair to good. Please send details of your ministry and radio broadcast and the Gospel Standard magazine. I am a deacon in a Baptist church here. I look forward to your reply. And our last letter is from Georgia. Just a note to tell you that I thank the Lord for the People's Gospel Hour program. I appreciate the beautiful hymns that are sung and the true Word of God that is preached. Thank you for all the helpful literature. You all are in my prayers. God continue to bless you. Thank you for your letters. They do encourage and bless us, and it's wonderful to receive them through the post and email too. God bless all of you who write. Now it's Bible time. I'm reading today from the Gospel of Matthew, chapter 11, verses 16 to 30. But whereunto shall I liken this generation? It is like unto children sitting in the markets and calling unto their fellows and saying, We have piped unto you, and ye have not danced. We have mourned unto you, and ye have not lamented. For John came neither eating or drinking, and they say, He hath a devil. The Son of Man came eating and drinking, and they say, Behold, a man gluttonous and a winebibber, a friend of publicans and sinners. But wisdom is justified of her children. Then began he to upbraid the cities wherein most of his mighty works were done, because they repented not. Woe unto thee, Chorazin! Woe unto thee, Bethsaida! For if the mighty works which were done in you had been done in Tyre and Sidon, they would have repented long ago in sackcloth and ashes. But I say unto you, it shall be more tolerable for Tyre and Sidon at the day of judgment than for you. And thou, Capernaum, which art exalted unto heaven, shalt be brought down to hell. For if the mighty works which have been done in thee had been done in Sodom, it would have remained until this day. But I say unto you, that it shall be more tolerable for the land of Sodom in the day of judgment than for thee. At that time Jesus answered and said, I thank thee, O Father, Lord of heaven and earth, because thou hast hid these things from the wise and prudent, and hast revealed them unto babes. Even so, Father, for so it seemed good in thy sight. All things are delivered unto me of my Father, and no man knoweth the Son but the Father, neither knoweth any man the Father save the Son, and he to whomsoever the Son will reveal him. Come unto me, all ye that labor and are heavy laden, and I will give you rest. Take my yoke upon you, and learn of me, for I am meek and lowly in heart, and ye shall find rest unto your souls. For my yoke is easy, and my burden is light. May the Lord bless the reading of God's inspired, preserved, and infallible Word.

Now a page from our Sunday scrapbook, the Bible, a book that exposes me to myself, that tells me all that is in my heart, that lays bare the very deepest moral springs of my nature, that judges me thoroughly, and at the same time reveals to me one who meets my every need. This book carries its own credentials with it. It craves not and needs not letters of commendation from man. It stands in no need of his favor, in no dread of his wrath.

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Deuteronomy 6, verse 7. And thou shalt teach them diligently unto thy children, and shalt talk of them when thou sittest in thine house, and when thou walkest by the way, and when thou liest down, and when thou risest up. Could it be that this is where we have failed in North America, and so many other regions of the globe as well? We fail to teach our children the Word of God, and we are now sowing what we have reaped. We're surrounded by violence, immorality, drunkenness, crime, sin of every kind. God has told us what to do, and we've fallen short. God, help our land. 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Our United States address, The People's Gospel Hour, Post Office Box 55862, Boston, Massachusetts, 02205. Now, after a message and song, a message by Pastor Perry F. Rockwood.

0: Shall we pray? Heavenly Father, we bow before Thee this day and are so thankful for Thy love to us. I pray today that Thou wilt minister to the need of every heart. Lord, Thou dost know each one listening in, and Thou dost love them, and Thou dost care for them. For those who are not saved, Thou hast died for them, and I pray that they might receive Thee today as personal Savior. For those who are saved, may this time be a real encouragement to go on with God and to stand for God in these days. Lord, bless the homes and marriages and the young people. In Jesus' name, amen. We're thinking of Jeremiah chapter 7, 8, and 9. Do you think Jeremiah had an easy life? As he was growing up, he saw crime in the streets of Jerusalem, homosexuals roaming the temple, corruption in the palace, infants offered on pagan altars between Anathoth and Jerusalem, war clouds in the north, threats from the west, and raids from the east. The general outlook was that things were going downhill. With one ear, Jeremiah could hear the sordid gossip seeping out of Jerusalem, and with the other, he could hear the rumble of trouble in the north. All around him were priests. Many of them were disgruntled and unemployed, while others were discouraged and prone to compromise with open idolatry in the temple. More and more of the local priests were sympathetic to the local shrine. In chapter 7, we find Jeremiah's warning delivered in the gate of the Lord's house, the word that came to Jeremiah from the Lord. Verses 1 and 2, saying, "Stand in the gate of the Lord's house, and proclaim there this word, and say, Hear the word of the Lord, all ye of Judah, that enter in at these gates to worship the Lord." Now that the temple was repaired, and the book of the law had been found, the people were returning to the temple. Jeremiah knew their thoughts, and gave them this message. Verse 3, "Thus saith the Lord of hosts, the God of Israel, amend your ways and your doings, and I will cause you to dwell in this place." The people had a form of godliness, but denied the power thereof. Only by amending their ways would they escape being cast off the land. Verse 4, "Trust ye not in lying words, saying, The temple of the Lord, the temple of the Lord, the temple of the Lord are these." They were praising the building, but there was no turning unto the Lord. Jeremiah rebuked them for putting their trust in the formal services of the temple while they went on in ways of wickedness. We need to remember today that the building is not the church. I believe far too much money is spent on the outward structure for beauty and prestige. The church is made up of called out ones who assemble themselves together in the name of the Lord to worship and glorify His name. Yes, they forsook the one who is the fountain of living waters for the worship of Baal and the other gods, and hewed for themselves cisterns in the sand that could hold no water. They lost their awe for God and for His justice. They lost all shame for sin and committed themselves to follow other gods. Now this is the condition of many Christians today. They have neglected God's word. They are too busy to pray. They have become careless in attending worship services. They fill their souls with television and rock music, and soon the pleasures of sin, which are but for a season, take over. D.L. Moody said, "This book will keep you from sin, or sin will keep you from this book." Jeremiah could see this happening all around him. God's message to the people is clearly presented in verse 23. "But this thing commanded I them, saying, Obey my voice, and I will be your God, and ye shall be my people, and walk in all the ways that I have commanded you, that it may be well unto you." We have only one source of truth, and that is the word of the living God. It is not just enough to read it, but we must obey it. God wants us to forsake sin. He wants us to separate from the world. Love not the world, neither the things that are in the world. If any man love the world, the love of the Father is not in him. For all that is in the world, the lust of the flesh, and the lust of the eyes, and the pride of life, is not of the Father, but is of the world. 1 John 2:15 and 16. In chapter 8, verse 9, Jeremiah continues his message in the gate of the Lord's house. "The wise men are ashamed. They are dismayed and taken. Lo, they have rejected the word of the Lord and what wisdom is in them. They continued to reject the word of God, just as our nation is doing today. As we read on, we see that Jeremiah was showing them that the main reason for their suffering was that they had forsaken their God, and in doing so, they provoked God's jealousy. Our ministry today is to deal with spiritual sickness. Most people of our generation do not welcome the news of a heavenly remedy, for they do not believe they are sick in sin. Jesus said, "They that are whole need not a physician, but they that are sick." Luke 5:31. When we go out on the streets witnessing for our Lord, we hardly find a person who believes he is a sinner. A doctor who needs to begin by convincing the patient that he is sick does not have a very hopeful situation. Yet that is our responsibility spiritually. We have to declare from God's word that man is a sinner, separated from God, and doomed to death and eternal hell. Such teaching, so humiliating to human pride and humanistic philosophy, is not popular. Men prefer to hear smooth things from those who teach the dignity of human nature. Natural man wants self-respect, and the only way to gain that is through creative achievement. One preacher said, "I don't remind people that they are sinners, but they are the salt of the earth, as Jesus did in his time." People love such teaching, but I say to you lovingly and tearfully and personally that if you are not born again right now, you are lost on the way to hell. So often, after man realizes he is a sinner, he is not willing to deal with sin. He is guilty and is willing to remain guilty. Hundreds of people live and die in this condition. They know there is wrath and judgment to come, yet they occupy themselves only with the pleasures of this world. Many feel that somehow at the last, before death overtakes them, they will enter into the reality of salvation. But for now, they want their sin life. They refuse the healing touch of the great physician, for they do not desire to be well and live for God. Someday, they say, there will be time to get right with God. Friend, don't you believe that lie of the devil. The rich man in Luke 16 had not planned on going to hell, but he died, and we're told in hell he lift up his eyes, being in torments. In Jeremiah 8:11, the prophet warns the people that their religious leaders were dealing falsely with them. "For they have healed the hurt of the daughter of my people slightly, saying, 'Peace, peace,' when there is no peace." The multitudes of our day are just as deceived. They are religious but lost. The devil, who is a deceiver, finds it easy to promote peace in the heart by presenting a false salvation and persuading the person that all is well. Don't you believe it. Except a man be born again, he cannot see the kingdom of God. In Jeremiah 8, verse 20, we have the sad lamentation, "The harvest is past, the summer is ended, and we are not saved." In chapter 9, verse 1, Jeremiah pours out his heart for the desperate state of God's people and the sins that have been made judgment for them. "Oh, that my head were waters, and mine eyes a fountain of tears, that I might weep day and night for the slain of the daughter of my people." Years later, Jesus looked over the city of Jerusalem and delivered a message of judgment which reminded the people of Jeremiah. And some even thought that Jeremiah had returned to them. Jeremiah 9:2, "Oh, that I had in the wilderness a lodging place of wayfaring men, that I might leave my people and go from them, for they are all adulterers, an assembly of treacherous men." He longed to get away by himself, so he would not have to see the awful sins of the people. I want you to notice how concerned God was. Verse 7, "Therefore thus saith the Lord of hosts, Behold, I will melt them and try them, for how shall I do for the daughter of my people?" God was saying here that in order to save them, he would take the desperate means of melting and trying them and casting them into the furnace. He gives the picture of making it so hot for them that their hard hearts would be melted.
1: over the past years, I have seen sinners turn their backs upon God and even curse His name. I have seen the death of a loved one, the failure of a business, the breakup of a marriage and home, and other sorrows that have been allowed of God to turn people to Himself. God asked this question to show how anxious He was. Oh, God is so concerned about you today. And God loves you. He hates your sin, but He loves you. For God so loved the world that He gave His only begotten Son, that whosoever believeth in Him should not perish, but have everlasting life. Yet, so many want to be saved another way, by baptism, by observing the sacraments, by the Mass, by the church, by good works, by self-effort. God says to you, "For how shall I do for the daughter of my people? Why do I have to do what I must do, when I have already provided a way of salvation for you?" Many people are so wise and so self-righteous that they completely miss the simple way of salvation. They do not want to believe that salvation is of the Lord and not of the church. But my friends, the message of God's word is that salvation is of the Lord 100%. 100%. I went into the fish market and a man said, "Well, how are you?" I said, "Fine." I said, "How are you?" "Oh," he said, "fine." I said, "Are you saved?" "Oh, yes." I said, "Why do you say you're saved?" "Well," he said, "do unto others as they'd have them do unto you. I try to be a good neighbor, look after my wife and family. What more can God expect?" "Well," I said to him, "you know, it's so sad that Jesus died, because if we can get to heaven the way you're talking about, He didn't have to die. Why do you think Jesus Christ died? And He died for you, if you can get to heaven by good works and self-effort and self-esteem. No, my dear friends, there's only one way into heaven, and that way is the Lord Jesus Christ, our wonderful Savior. And I just trust today that you'll recognize yourself to be a sinner and come to Him. He waits to save to the uttermost all who come to Him by faith. All who come to Him by faith. Oh, you come with me today to the funeral parlor. Look into the face of a husband and father or mother who lies in the casket. Yes, there are two hands, but they cannot use them. Two feet, but they can't walk. Two ears, they cannot hear. Two eyes, they cannot see. A mouth, and cannot speak. Listen, what do they lack? They lack one thing, the breath of life. And God says, until you're saved, you're dead in trespasses and sins. Oh, you say, "I can't understand the Bible." Well, you can't. You're dead. You're a sinner. You're lost. You're without hope. You're without Christ. And there's only one who can save you, and that's the Lord Jesus Christ, who died for you and shed His precious blood for the remission of your sins. I know every one of you will want a copy of this message, along with the other three in this series, Studies in Jeremiah, number 2. 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Our United States address, the People's Gospel Hour, Box 55862, Boston, Massachusetts, 02205. 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
3: Welcome to the Revealing Word, a message for new hope and triumphant living in Christ. My name is Monica Hernandez, and I feel blessed to spend a few moments with you again, sharing insights in God's Word and practical applications of the Word for our lives. In this teaching, we are looking at seven ways God refashions us or conforms us to the image of our dear Son, His dear Son. Last week, we looked at two Christ-like virtues that God is working within us. Today, let us consider some more virtues that God is working in and through us. Virtue number 3, fellowship. When we read all of John chapter 17, we see a dynamic prayer Jesus prayed to his Father, and verses 20 and 21 tell us how he prayed not for himself only, but for each of us. He prayed that we believers all may be one as the Father is in him and he is in the Father, and that we also may be one in them, Father and Son. And in all God's working through us, this is vital for us to understand. God wants us to have fellowship with him, just as Jesus fellowshipped with him, and he is working that fellowship in and through us. Here, Jesus was talking fellowship, divine fellowship, something that is so much needed between Father, Son, Holy Spirit, and us. So we saw that part of Jesus' nature was one, faithfulness, and two, humility and character, and another virtue God is working in us, whether he has done it before or is doing it now or will do it, is fellowship. Virtue number 4, obedience. Friends, is obedience easy? No, not always, but by God's grace, he can help us to be obedient if we will go to him and lay our circumstances out before him, if we will confess our rebellious attitude and say, Lord, I am willing to be obedient. Lord, help me. The scriptures teach that Jesus learned obedience by the things he suffered, Hebrews 5:8. And because of this, we too can learn obedience that we might be more like him. Another virtue he is working in us is virtue number 5, forgiveness. Forgiveness is not always easy for us. Someone steps on our toes and we might say, I forgive. But then one day the memory of that incident comes back again, all bright and clear. There are certain parts of the issue we might be able to forgive. We think within ourselves, I can forgive this part, that part, but that other part, I cannot forgive. However, God can help us. When God is working his forgiveness in us, he allows us to be persecuted, yet he brings us to the point where we can forgive those who persecute us and say, like Jesus, Father, forgive them, for they know not what they do. Friends, forgiveness is of God, and he is working forgiveness in us, his children, every day. When we realize our weaknesses and our failures, and we realize we cannot forgive easily on our own, we are to call on Jesus, who in the midst of suffering said, Father, forgive them, for they know not what they do. Friends, we cannot do it on our own. And as all the mischief and hurts arise and fester on the inside of us, and we realize we cannot forgive, this is a great time for us to fall on our knees and say, Lord, make me an instrument of your forgiveness. Help me to forgive. When we are suffering at the hands and malicious tongues of people around us, maybe they think they are justifying themselves, saying things they shouldn't say about us, and doing things they should not be doing to us. However, they do not realize they are making themselves vessels of wrath for the enemy of our souls. Yet, like Jesus, we can turn it over to God, the Father, saying, Father, forgive them, for they know not what they do, and ask him to work his priceless gift of forgiveness within us. Virtue number 6, spiritual authority. The 6th quality that God is working within us is authority, spiritual authority. How many know that there are times when we pray and pray for the Lord to bring certain conditions in our lives and nothing happens? But friends, there are times when instead of saying, Lord, have mercy, we need to take authority, spiritual authority, and speak out against the adverse conditions in our lives. At Matthew 21:21, Jesus taught his disciples and us that with faith and no doubting, we can speak to a mountain, telling it to be removed and be cast into the sea, and it will be done. Jesus was here speaking of mountain-like experiences, difficult experiences in our lives. Yes, having faith and not doubting, we can say, In Jesus' name, I speak to this condition. Name it. Be removed and cast away from me. And friends, in God's timing, it will be done. Virtue number 7, servanthood. The 7th virtue that God is working in and through us is servanthood. Friends, all life is a network. It is a continuous adjustment and readjustment, and it involves coming into contact with other people who serve us and others whom we serve as well. And in serving others, we serve God. Just as the potter continuously remolds his marred pot, so God is continuously adjusting and readjusting us. And out of this process, we learn to seek God for his healing and deliverance. So often we say, all things work together for good to them that love God, Romans 8:28, not realizing the full import of those words. And it really is important what that text is saying, is that no matter what happens to us day by day, whether it be good or seemingly not good, it is by the power of God working within us for our highest blessing. God is not the one creating our pains and discomforts. He is not punishing us for wrong deeds, but it is our wrong deeds punishing their own. It is our wrong deeds producing their own fruitage of pain and sorrow. God in his wisdom allows these ills to arise in our lives so that we can deal with them with his help and be refashioned into useful vessels for his kingdom. And in so doing, we serve others as well. Like the potter, God breaks us down again and again by allowing our faulty plans and patterns of thoughts and habits to be shattered, making us new vessels for his use. In actuality, what happens when God begins to refashion us? What really happens? The refashioning process presents itself as challenges to be overcome and barriers to be broken through on our part. But God enables us to do so and renews us in ways we may not be able to comprehend at this time. So when we look into our lives and see that like a vessel in the hands of the potter, God the master potter is breaking us down or allowing us to be broken down and remolding us, we are to take courage and be grateful that he is making us into better vessels, all for his divine use and glory. There is a meaningful old hymn that tells it all. Have thine own way, Lord, have thine own way. Thou art the potter, and we are the clay. And when we trust God and allow him to shape and reshape our lives, conforming our lives to the image of Jesus, his Son, we would be doing exactly what God requires of us. Let us look at some other scriptures that are relevant. Hath not the potter power over the clay? Romans 9:21. Be not conformed to this world, but be ye transformed by the renewing of your mind. Romans 12:2. When he shall appear, we shall be like him, for we shall see him as he is. 1 John 3:2. And Revelation 2:17. To him that overcometh, I will give to eat of the hidden manna, and will give him a white stone, and in the stone a new name written. Friends, God has a new name for you. But how are you to receive it? Jesus said, to him that overcometh. And how will we be overcomers if there is nothing for us to endure and overcome? And how are we to endure? In what manner do we get strength to endure? My friends, when we testify to the living work of Jesus Christ as a covering in our lives, we gain strength and courage to endure. We would then be living in a reflection of God's holy sanctuary. Only then we can gain the strength to endure. Here is a little prayer that can be helpful to you. Heavenly Father, all praise, honor, and glory be to you, Lord. I thank you, O my Lord, for your divine presence in my life. You know what are the travails in the lives of our children? To each of us, it is something different. But there is only one root of travail, and that is the forces that work against us. But Father, grant us strength and courage and help us to fully realize the race is not for the swift, neither is the battle for the strong, but for the faithful. And we ask you, Lord, help us to be faithful. Keep us steadfast. Keep us serving you. Help us to be obedient and help us to build a strong relationship with you. Heavenly Father, we open our hearts to you, and again, help us this day to trust your hand at work within us. By your Spirit, help us, your children, to know the truth that is in Christ. We are overcomers, and help us to witness it. Amen. When we understand God's work in us, we will be able to confidently say, I speak the truth that God is performing his great work in my life, directing it and transforming it all for his glory and the good of my soul. All is well, and I give thanks. Join us again next week for another inspiring teaching. Today's teaching is one of two messages on one CD, which we will gladly mail out to you for a gift of $8 or more, which includes shipping and handling. Send your gift to New Vision Ministry at our address, which will be given shortly. My friends, Jesus wants to be the Lord of your life. He wants to help you as the Spirit of God conforms you to himself. He wants to help you realize triumph. And I encourage you today to make Jesus the Lord of your life. If you have never received the life of Jesus into your heart, I encourage you to say this prayer of reconciliation to God with me. Lord Jesus, I believe you are the Christ, Son of the living God. I accept that God the Father gave you, that if I believe in you, I shall not perish, but have everlasting life. I invite you into my heart to be my Lord and Savior. I confess that I cannot lift myself. I cannot change myself. I surrender my life to you. Take away my sins. Renew me. Restore me. Lift me up. Come and live your resurrected life in me. The Revealing Word is brought to you by New Vision Ministry. We are committed to intercessory prayer, Christian counseling, and Bible teaching. Our phone number is 416-744-9745. Friends, are you facing challenges? Write to us about your prayer needs, and we will come into agreement with you for the wonder-working power of Christ in your life. Write to New Vision Ministry, P.O. Box 47554, 1530 Albion Road, that is 1530 Albion Road, Etobicoke, Ontario, Canada, M9V5H4, which is M as in Ministry 9, V as in Vision 5, H as in Heaven 4. Etobicoke is spelled Etobicoke. Our phone number again is 416-744-9745. And when you phone, do remember to ask about the book, Breaking Through the Barriers, which can be a helpful resource to you in breaking through barriers of fear, anger, guilt, emotional hurts, depressive moods, and much more. In bringing this message to a close today, do remember that the entrance of God's Word brings light and understanding, revealing to us life more abundantly. Thank you for spending time with us, my friends, till we meet again. And may the Lord richly bless you with His peace, love, and prosperity.
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5: 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The Lord will continue to bless you as you do so. We've been discussing the subject of faith titled, The Fundamentals of Faith. Our text is taken from the book of Hebrews chapter 11 and verse number 6. Let's read from the Amplified Classic Version. But without faith, it is impossible to please and be satisfactory to God. For whoever would come near to God must necessarily believe

be done by faith. To resist the devil can only be done by faith. To live a holy life, you must do it by faith. The Bible teaches us that we walk by faith and not by sight. God is invisible. He cannot be seen, perceived, or experienced with our physical senses. We experience and walk with him by faith. As we heard last time, our faith cannot be separated from the Word of God. God's Word is the basis, the foundation, sustenance, and the energizer of our faith. Our faith is not just natural faith, but the kind of faith that comes from the heart, the God kind of faith. Our main text for this series says that anyone who comes to God must believe that God is, and a rewarder of those who diligently seek him. The subject of faith, therefore, is of paramount importance to the believer. This is the reason for this series that we've been on. We got off the air last time discussing the Word of God as the basis and the foundation for the God kind of faith, and encouraged us to read our Bible daily and to meditate on the Word of God. The process of meditation is where we take a passage of Scripture or a passage that jumps out at you as you read the Bible, put it in your heart throughout the day, and think about it. This is how we allow the Word to move from our head to our spirit, where we mix faith with it. It is the Word of God in your heart, mixed with faith and released through your mouth, that brings about supernatural results in your life. Our faith will never grow beyond our knowledge of the Word of God, for the things for which our faith is being released. Sometimes in the body of Christ, you meet believers who are attempting to receive healing from God, but haven't walked through or resolved some unbiblical misconception about healing in their mind. Now, the issue is not that God will not heal you. God has already healed every believer in Christ. The issue is us not receiving the healing that we've already been given in Christ. We fail to bring the manifestation of it to our physical bodies. It took Abraham getting to the level of being fully persuaded before God's promise of Isaac came to pass in his life. You will recall that in Genesis chapter 17, verse 4, God told Abraham, "As for me, behold, my covenant is with you, and you shall be a father of many nations." That means, as far as God was concerned, he already gave Isaac to Abraham. It was up to Abraham to receive and take the gift of Isaac that God already gave him. It took Abraham about 25 years to get himself to the point of being fully persuaded to receive Isaac. That is not God's fault. The same is true for us believers today. I try to encourage people not to give up by letting them know that Abraham, the father and the example of the God kind of faith, did not get to the level of strong, unwavering faith overnight, but a process of walking with, trusting, correcting oneself, and all to receive the promises of God. We all know that Abraham went into the maid and produced Ishmael after the promise of Isaac was already given to him. A man that went into the maid to bring about God's promise by himself through his own works wasn't a man who was strong in faith at that point. Abraham grew in faith, as you and I must. We also know that Sarah didn't start out as a stalwart of faith. She laughed in unbelief and doubt when the angels told Abraham the word of God concerning Isaac. Thank God, Sarah did not remain at that level. She did not embrace wrong doctrine, such as, if God wants to do it, he will. No,
According to Hebrews 11,

0: 11. By faith, Sarah herself also received strength to conceive seed, and she bore a child when she was past the age, because she judged him faithful who had promised. Glory to God. I want you to underline the phrase Sarah herself in your Bible. It is something we must each do. No one is going to do it for us. It must be Busui himself, John himself, James himself, Jennifer herself, or whatever your name is. You can put your first name where Sarah's name is and know that it is you yourself that must work at receiving what God already gave to you by his grace. God will not do your homework for you. This is why Paul said to Timothy to study to show himself approved unto God. He did not say that God will study for Timothy. For example, when you and I hear preaching and teaching of the Word of God on the radio, as I'm doing right now, or on TV, we shouldn't just accept whatever the person is saying, however famous they may be, without first subjecting their words to the Word of God. Here is an example of what I'm saying. Someone says that God put sickness on you to teach you something. If you have studied to show yourself approved, you will know that such concept is never spoken or written in the New Testament. As such, it cannot be true. To buttress this point, I want us to see something powerful in Paul's writing to the Philippian church. Philippians chapter 2, we read from verse 25 to 30. Paul wrote, "Yet I considered it necessary to send you Epaphroditus, my brother, fellow worker, and fellow soldier, but your messenger, and the one who ministered to my need, since he was longing for you all, and was distressed because you heard that he was sick. For indeed, he was sick almost unto death. But God had mercy on him, and not only on him, but on me also, lest I should have sorrow upon sorrow. Therefore, I sent him the more eagerly, that when you see him again, you may rejoice, and I may be less sorrowful. Receive him, therefore, in the Lord with all gladness, and hold such men in esteem, because for the work of Christ he came close to death, not regarding his life, to supply what was lacking in your service toward me." Let's open ourselves to the revelation of the word here. Paul said to the church at Philippi that Epaphroditus was sick, sick unto death. He almost died. Listen to the next statement. But God had mercy on him, and not only on him, but also on me, lest I should have sorrow upon sorrow. Notice that we don't read anything about Epaphroditus' sickness unto death being the will of God, or God teaching him a Paul a lesson through the illness. Paul gave glory to God, who because of his mercy and love healed Epaphroditus. He magnified God's love, who did not let him have sorrow upon sorrow. Another thought on that is, if God was the one teaching him something with the sickness, why would the same God heal him? We don't have any evidence that he learned whatever fictitious thing God wanted him to learn. It wasn't from God, my friends. We must disregard the words and doctrines of men and embrace the revealed word of God. God loves us more than we can love ourselves. He doesn't have any divine plan to fulfill by punishing us with sickness, disease, or untimely death. A loving father will not do that to his son or daughter. Let's stay with the word of God. As a father, a natural human being, who in comparison to God is at the lowest level of the practice of the love of God. If I can love my children as I do, where I'm willing to give them whatever it is they need if I can afford it, where I want them to do better than myself and prosper in everything they do, how much more God, who's a divine, loving, heavenly Father, who can do and afford all things. We must take time to meditate on God's divine love for us and stop believing the thoughts of the enemy and the words of mere men that cast doubt on the love of our Father for us. He wants the best for us. He doesn't want us to be sick, weak, defeated, or poor. He is a loving Heavenly Father. If you and I will obey His word and follow His instructions, we will enjoy His blessings. Think about Psalm 23. It says, "The Lord is my shepherd, I shall not want." From verse 2, it lists what this good shepherd had done for us and continues to do for us as long as we remain and abide in His flock. It went further to say that the good shepherd makes us lie down in green pastures. He leads us beside the still or restful waters. He restores our souls. He leads us in the path of righteousness for His name's sake. Friends, that is not a shepherd who will put sicknesses and diseases on you. A shepherd who will allow calamity to befall us and subject us to punishment that will destroy our lives. No, that is not God. The only suffering we are called to in the New Testament is that of persecution because of His name. We have brothers and sisters around the world who are killed because of their testimony of Jesus and for not renouncing His holy name. That is the highest level of persecution we will face, not sickness, disease, infirmities, and other works of the devil for which we have already been redeemed, praise God. We need to think through these thoughts and let the truth of the word sink into our spirits. This, my friends, is the reason why we read and meditate in the word of God daily. Your faith will not rise above your knowledge of the word of God. God wants us to know Him and to get a good understanding of who He is, who He has made us in Him, and what He has given us in Christ. He wants us to enjoy all that He has provided. It is by our faith that we bring those things into our natural experience. When we make efforts to enjoy all that God has given to us in Christ, Jesus is glorified. And this is where I bring today's broadcast to a close. Until next time, may God's riches and best be yours.
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13: Hey, yeah, that'd be me.
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12: And it is going to be good. And this is from Marching to Zion. It's all the Homecoming Gang. When they ring the bells of heaven.
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2: 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Shadow spirituality is any spirituality that does not affirm that the Bible is God's own self-revelation to the world.
1: 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That's 855-851-1274. Okay, you can probably recall a time when you were in a really dark location that was suddenly lightened by a brief bright light, maybe from lightning or a passing car. And that sudden light created a momentary shadow in the shape of something or someone that caused you to be afraid. Well, the world's view of spirituality is kind of similar to that. Short-lived shadows of the spiritual realm around us cause people to experience fear, but it's a lack of understanding. That's why today Dr. Youssef is beginning a quick audio series called Heal Me, O God, revealing the spiritual healing available through Jesus. So listen along as Dr. Youssef begins.
2: To say that there is a huge spiritual vacuum in the life of this generation is an understatement. To say that there is a severe spiritual hunger and starvation in this generation, it's an understatement. Just look around you. Look around you and see the multi-billion dollar business of fortune tellers and tarot card readers and clairvoyants and astrologers and psychic false and otherwise. They all a clear indication that there is a deep longing in the human soul. There is a huge longing for spiritual wholeness. There is longing for physical wholeness. And there is nothing wrong with that longing, by the way. There's nothing wrong with it. God created us with that longing inside of us. God created us with a spiritual vacuum on the inside of us. God created us with that desire for that desire to be fulfilled. God created us incomplete. Not only that, but God made only one provision for that completeness to take place. God made only one provision for that wholeness to become a reality in your life and in my life. God made only one type of food that shall satisfy that inner hunger. God made only one drink that quenches that inner thirst. God made only one object that can fill that empty space. God made only one permanent solution for that permanent problem. Every other alternative to God's provision is only temporary. It's not real. Oprah's solutions, his Band-Aid on a gaping wound. Dr. Phil's solutions are Teflons. New Age spirituality is fake. These are like eating sawdust. They might fill your stomach, but very soon you'll die of spiritual malnutrition. All of these so-called spiritualities is what I call it, shadow spirituality. And shadow spirituality today is taught in many a church. That is the saddest part. That's the part that I want you to go on your face and cry and weep in bitterness. That this shadow spirituality is preached in many a pulpit today. This shadow spirituality is practiced by many churchgoers today. This shadow spirituality has even invaded some of the so-called evangelical churches. So what is that shadow spirituality? Shadow spirituality is any form of spirituality that does not acknowledge Jesus Christ as the only Lord of life. Shadow spirituality is any spirituality that does not say that only and exclusively is rooted in the power and the authority of the Holy Spirit of God. Shadow spirituality is any spirituality that does not acknowledge that it is Father God and not Mother Earth who is the God of power and might. Shadow spirituality is any spirituality that does not affirm that the Bible is God's own self-revelation to the world. Shadow spirituality is what secular-minded people just refer to simply as spirituality. So what is that spirituality? I want to give you a definition. Don't forget it. This is their own definitions, by the way. I'm not making this up. This is their own definition. Any dimension of human experience that's beyond the physical, it's called spiritual and spirituality. So dabbling in the occult, they call that spirituality. Loving nature and worshiping nature, they call that spirituality. Any form of mysticism and mental control, that's spirituality. Search for God, any God, that's called spirituality. If you worship angels and take good care of your guardian angel, that's called spirituality. To our culture, spirituality is represented by Forrest Gump's box of chocolate. You don't know what you're getting. Others have defined spirituality bluntly as A, B, C. Anything but Christianity. What does shadow spirituality or counterfeit spirituality hope to achieve? Shadow spirituality says they want people to be enlightened and they want them to be empowered. Enlightenment and empowerment, that's their goal. Counterfeit or shadow spirituality's stated aim is to help the person, quote, to reach an improved state of emotional health, a strong self-esteem, a balance of spirit, body, and mind. I'm sure some of you are probably sitting here saying, well, Michael, wait a minute, what's wrong with these goals? They sound good to me. And on the surface, they do sound good. They look like wonderful goals. Who doesn't want to improve their emotional state? Don't you? Don't you improve your emotional state? Well, for starter, that's their aim. Nobody ever said that any of them have achieved it or can achieve it. Well, look, I can aim at reaching the summit of Mount Everest. That's a wonderful aim. Everybody said, Michael, isn't that great? That's a great goal. Some people come and say, give me a pat on the back. Isn't that great? But those who know me, they'll say, rots of rock. There's no way on God's earth for me to reach the bottom of Mount Everest, let alone the top. That's an elusive goal. That's an impossibility. It's like playing a hoax on someone. Furthermore, I don't want an improved emotional health. Do you? I don't want it. What is an improved emotional health? Who can judge you when you're improved? Who's going to judge that? How are you going to know when you're improving? No, I don't want improvement. I want completely be healed. My emotions be completely healed. I want complete emotional transformation. I want a complete whole emotions. I want complete healing of my emotions. And the only way to experience complete wholeness in every way is to be able to say with the Apostle Paul, I live, but it is no longer I who live, but Christ who lives within me. And the life I now live in the flesh, I live by faith in the Son of God who loved me and gave himself for me. That is it. That's how to have wholeness in life. Not with the mumbo jumbos or jumping through hoops or doing 27 things. Shadow spirituality is deceptive. And in shadow spirituality, a person could declare himself whole whenever they feel happy. But in true spirituality, I become whole when I reflect the likeness of the Lord Jesus Christ. In shadow spirituality, you put a band-aid on a gaping wound. But in true spirituality, you get the complete permanent surgery. In shadow spirituality, you may get a quick fix. But in true spirituality, you receive the power to overcome day in and day out. In shadow spirituality, you get a placebo. But in true Christianity, you'll get the real thing. Shadow spirituality, a person has the power to make themselves whole, which is a lie. But in true spirituality, the Holy Spirit of God declares you whole. And God the Father says that is right. Why? Because God the Son has been invited to live on the inside of you. I'm amazed. I'm absolutely astounded of how many Christians refer to the Holy Spirit as it. I am absolutely amazed. But when the Bible talks about the Holy Spirit, the Bible is talking about a person. He is the third person of the Trinity. He is the very Spirit of the mighty God. Not just a loose force in the world that you toss to people like a football. It is not something you blow on people and they'll fall. No, you don't blow on people the Holy Spirit. Isaiah 34:16 tells us that the Holy Spirit of God controls the course of history. Nehemiah 9:30 and Zechariah 7:12 tells us that He reveals God's truth and will. In Psalm 143:10, He tells us that God's people will know the way to faithfulness through the Holy Spirit. And in Numbers 11, the Bible tells us that the Holy Spirit of God equips individuals for leadership. He is no other than the supernatural mighty power of God, the very breath of God Himself. And He is given to us not to play with us. Listen to me, believers. The Holy Spirit is not given to us so that He may play with us. He's not given to us so that He may serve our purpose. He is not given to us so that He may become our personal genie. No, and a million no. He is the Spirit of the living God. He is the hurricane force that created the universe. He is the mighty wind that blew on the dust and Adam showed up. He is the mighty wind that parted the Red Sea. He is the power that moves the air, even to the point of violent movement. He is the energy that is released with the spiritual force and power. He is the supernatural power that breathes upon your dead soul and my dead soul and quicken our spirits. He is the power that guides us and leads us and empowers us to live a holy and righteous life. That's who He is. Jesus said in John chapter 14, 15, and 16 that when He goes to the Father, He will send His Holy Spirit to dwell on the earth. In the Old Testament, the Holy Spirit came upon Samson and left. The Holy Spirit came and ministered through Isaiah and left. But then God has been promising that this trickle of rain one day is going to become a shower. And one day the Holy Spirit of God is coming to dwell in the lives of the believers. And right on schedule, the Holy Spirit of God on the day of Pentecost showed up. And He showed up in wind and in fire. The wind that blows upon our dead spirits and quickens us. And the fire of purity and righteousness that burns away the dross of sin out of our lives. The Bible tells us four things about the Holy Spirit. Everything else is counterfeit and shadow spirituality. First, the Word of God tells us that He quickens our dead spirits. Secondly, the Bible tells us that He transforms our fallen nature. Thirdly, the Bible tells us that He seals us for God's ownership. And fourthly, the Bible tells us that He fills us with His presence. How about that? Number one, He quickens our dead spirits. Let me tell you something. Some of you might not have known this. Listen carefully, especially all of you chosen frozen. You know who you are. Listen to me. Every one of us was born spiritually dead. Every one of us was born spiritually stillborn. Every one of us was born dead in trespasses and sin. Every one of us was born not knowing that we are sinners and desperately need salvation. Every one of us was born with our backs to God and did not know that we needed God. Every one of us was born that way. Every human being on the face of the earth was born that way. But the Holy Spirit of God breathed in us and created in us a hunger and thirst for God. He breathed in us when He showed up in my life and showed me that I'm living in rebellion against the Holy God. He breathed on us and He opened our blind spiritual eyes to see that we are heading for hell without Jesus Christ. He breathed on us and He showed us that we cannot save ourselves with our own good works. He breathed on us and He showed us our desperate condition without Jesus Christ. And that is why I genuinely, deeply, emotionally, and intellectually feel sorry for those who are caught up in false spirituality. I weep tears. I pray my heart is to love the sinners, because if I did not, I would not be doing all that I'm doing. I don't long to see them end up in eternal judgment. I long for them to know Jesus. And I have nothing in my heart but compassion and love toward those who don't know the Savior, the only Savior of our souls. Those who fall in the trap of believing that if you peel away layers of negative thinking, if you peel away the layers of bad feelings, if you peel away the layers of hurtful memories, if you just keep on peeling this, you become self-empowered and self-actualized. It's a lie, my friend. It's a lie. You see, that way you don't need the Holy Spirit. You don't need God to open your blind eyes. You see, what will happen, you try to forgive yourself when you feel like it, and your spirit cannot do that. And that is why shadow spirituality, in that kind of life, there is no right and wrong. You see, now you understand when you read some of the curriculum of your kids, that when you bring them from, there is no right and wrong. Right and wrong is what you decide. Right and wrong is what, up to your standards. Right and wrong is what you make of it. There is no need for the Holy Spirit of God to convict you and forgive you. You convict yourself and you forgive yourself. Now, I can't think of a worse nightmare. Do you know why? Because the Bible said, even if our conscience condemn us, He is greater than our conscience. I can't think of a worse nightmare to be living that way, not knowing the loving forgiveness of Jesus Christ. The Holy Spirit of God not only quickens our dead spirits, but secondly, He transforms our fallen nature. This woman said to me, she was caught up in this shadow spirituality, this counterfeit spirituality for some time. And she told me, she said, I kept on peeling layers of myself as they told me to do. She said, I kept doing this. And then I got to the core of my soul and I found nothing. She said, the nothingness I found was not the nirvana I was promised, but emptiness. Emptiness that nearly killed me. But thank God, she said, the Holy Spirit of God not only showed me the way of forgiveness and peace, but He began to transform me into the likeness of Jesus Christ. That's what He does. He doesn't only quicken our dead spirits. He doesn't only transform our fallen nature. But thirdly, He seals us with ownership. You know, the Apostle Paul got the idea of the sealing from the merchants in the port of Ephesus. There were a lot of bad timber being sold, and the Ephesians were really exercised about that, because their grain of wood, their timber, was the best in the world. So they said, we've got to do something about this. We want to make sure that people understand and don't mix our good timber with the bad timber, with the bad wood that they're buying from elsewhere. So they created a seal that cannot be imitated, that cannot be duplicated, and they will put that seal on their wood, on their timber. Why? Because they did not want theirs to be confused with the other inferior grades of wood. And the Apostle Paul saw this, and he said, I know exactly what the Holy Spirit of God has done. Now, when the buyers would go and buy the timber, they look for that seal. And it's the same way the Apostle Paul said, God, the Holy Spirit, places a seal of ownership on everyone that belongs to Jesus Christ. The Holy Spirit of God is the one who authenticates and testifies whether you belong to Jesus or you don't. So whenever a sealed child of God goes through doubt, and make no mistake about it, all of us go through doubt. The devil is around trying to make us doubt. You know what happens? The Holy Spirit of God comes to you as you are spending time with God in prayer, and He whispers in your ear. He said, you're mine. Jesus have redeemed you, and I have personally have sealed you. You belong to Jesus. Don't listen to the devil. Not only that, the Holy Spirit Himself quickens our dead spirits. Not only the Holy Spirit of God transform our fallen nature. Not only the Holy Spirit Himself seals us with His ownership, but fourthly, the Holy Spirit of God daily fills us with His presence. Please listen carefully to what I'm going to tell you. A lot of people get confused on this. While the Holy Spirit seal, the seal of the Holy Spirit happens once in the life of the believer, the filling of the Holy Spirit is continuous. While the sealing of the Holy Spirit is dependent upon God's gracious favor, the filling of the Holy Spirit is dependent upon you asking Him every day and every moment of every day to be filled of His Spirit. While every committed believer in Jesus Christ is sealed by the Holy Spirit, the sad thing is not every believer in Jesus Christ is daily filled by the Holy Spirit. Amen. Because they don't ask for it. They don't ask for that filling. And that is why the Apostle Paul in Ephesians 5:18 says, be continuously, that's what it means, be continuously, continuously, continuously filled of the Holy Spirit. Believer, if you've known Jesus, been sealed of the Holy Spirit, and have not been filled daily, and you know your life is in a mess, begin today to ask the Holy Spirit of God, that I've been missing out on the greatest blessing, by asking you, Holy Spirit, to fill me every day. But then there may be somebody here today. That person may be, they know a great deal about Jesus. They may actually even go to church. They may actually be seeking after Jesus. You may be seeking after Him today. You may feel good about coming to church and singing and praying. But by the same token, you have never fully surrendered your life to Jesus Christ. And thus, you have never really received the quickening of the Holy Spirit of God in your life. You come to church and you know there is something missing. Do you know what that something is? It is someone. It's someone. And He is a gift that God the Father gives you when you surrender to God the Son, and His name is God the Holy Spirit. He can breathe upon you today. He can breathe upon your dead soul, your dead spirit, and He can quicken your spirit even now. Will you ask Him?
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6: Some friends once told me about how many churches were in their area. In fact, in that state, one particular denomination had 14,000 churches. But the crime rate was going up, and the area was plagued with social problems. How could that be with a church on every corner? Could it be because there is so little sense of God's presence in many of our churches? The prophet Isaiah realized that his nation desperately needed revival, so he pled with God to visit his people. In Isaiah 64, he says, "Oh, that you would rend the heavens, that you would come down, that the mountains might tremble at your presence." Oh, that God would do that in our day. Pray with me, "Lord, please rend the heavens and come down. May mountains of pride and sin tremble at your presence. Come and visit your church, O Lord. Do it for your glory. Amen." With Seeking Him, I'm Nancy DeMoss Wagamuth.
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2: Good morning. I'm Pastor Nick. Welcome to our Rosewood Church of the Nazarene family. We hope today's message will be a help to you. May God bless you.
3: I can't remember now if it was 25 years ago or 26 years ago. I flew out west to our Church of the Nazarene school to interview potential candidates that might be the youth minister, that could become the youth minister here at Rosewood Church. And on that visit, I met with and I interviewed a fellow by the name of Stuart Williams, who was studying at our Nazarene school all the way from South Africa. It so happened that we were looking for a youth minister that year, but he wasn't quite finished his academic work. And so we waited. We waited, I believe, till the next year. And we were so grateful that Stu Williams came to Rosewood in the early 2000 years, actually when we were worshiping over at the college. This was when we were in between the previous church building and this church building. And Pastor Stu Williams became our minister for the youth. And he grew in his abilities, grew in his love for people, grew in many ways. And we grew through his love and his preaching and teaching. And so we are very grateful to have him come and serve as our preacher for these revival services. After he was the youth minister here, he served as the youth pastor here on Canada Central District in Ontario. And then he went to Calgary to become the minister of one of our Nazarene churches there, where he pastored for 15 years. And then this past September, I believe it was, he became one of the professors at our Nazarene school. It's Nazarene and Alliance, by the way. And it's called Ambrose University. And so we're thankful to have him bring the message tonight. But I want you to also know that in addition to the services, anytime we have a speaker here, I'm always thinking, how can we be a little blessing to other ministers? And so this Tuesday morning from 10:30 a.m. till about 12:30, we're having a pastor's learning session. Pastor's learning session. And a while ago, we sent invitations to the Nazarene pastors in Toronto and outside of the city as well, just letting them know that if they would like to join us Tuesday morning to just basically learn more about preaching and teaching and pastoring from Reverend Dr. Stuart Williams, and also to learn from one another. So on Tuesday morning, we're going to have some pastors here on the lower level in a session with us for the purpose of further enriching one another and learning from God and from our own experiences and abilities. So welcome tonight, once again, Reverend Dr. Stuart Williams. Amen.
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0: Good evening, everybody. There is a special place in heaven reserved for you driving out in this weather, and but grateful for those who are also online this evening. And you know, out of the difficulties of COVID was birthed online ministry for many churches, and I give God thanks for that, because now there are people that can hear the word and see you know, church services who wouldn't otherwise be able to. And for this, we give God thanks. And so we pray God's grace may extend to everyone who is online. I'd like to invite you to stand with me as I read the word of the Lord this evening from Mark's Gospel, chapter 9, reading from verse 2 through to verse 13. Hear the word of the Lord. And after 6 days, Jesus took with him Peter and James and John and led them high up a high mountain by themselves. And he was transfigured before them. His clothes became radiant, intensely white. And then in the way that only Mark can describe this, as no one on earth could bleach them. Oh, Mom loved using bleach, and I was dangerous when I used it. And there appeared to them Elijah with Moses, and they were talking with Jesus. And Peter said to Jesus, Rabbi, in other words, teacher, it is good that we are here. Let us make three tents, one for you and one for Moses and one for Elijah. For he did not know what to say, for they were terrified. And a cloud overshadowed them, and a voice came out of the cloud, This is my beloved son, listen to him. And suddenly, looking around, they no longer saw anyone with them but Jesus only. And as they were coming down the mountain, he charged them to tell no one what they had seen until the Son of Man had risen from the dead. So they kept the matter to themselves, questioning what this rising from the dead might mean. And they asked him, Why do the scribes say that first Elijah must come? And he said to them, Elijah does come first to restore all things, and how is it written of the Son of Man that he should suffer many things and be treated with contempt? But I tell you that Elijah has come, and they did to him whatever they pleased, as it is written of him. Father, thank you for your word. We realize as we stand before it as preachers that we also stand under it. And so whatever is preached tonight, I pray that I would hear it first. I would hear your words spoken to my heart and mind. Not just so that I or others who are hearing your word tonight might become more informed by your word, smarter thinking Christians by our understanding, but be transformed through your word. Amen. That we may live according to your word. For your word is attempting to do what only you can do through your spirit, to lead us in your ways, that we may live lives pleasing to you. So by your grace would you use the simplicity of my thoughts as I meditate on your word to speak your life and hope to your people. In Jesus' name, amen. You may be seated. If you were here this morning, I spoke on the preceding chapter where Peter first confessed Jesus is the Christ. A confession that Peter didn't come by easily. We are told through the gospel witness that this was not something he just kind of realized one day, but that God himself helped him to see as he followed Jesus, who Jesus is. But we also learned this morning that his confession, though it was true, was a confession that had a particular perspective of what Jesus should be. I suggested to us this morning that sometimes it is easy for us to think of our Christian faith as simply a moment of confession that Jesus Christ is Lord and Savior, but that Mark's gospel in particular invites us to see our confession as the starting point to following, to keep following. In fact, it is not just that we say Jesus is Lord, but in following him that we begin to understand what it means for Jesus to be Lord. Some of us may relate on a relational level when we said, yes, I will be committed to my wife or my husband for the rest of our lives. As you stood before the pastor when you said those vows, you loved your spouse, but who would say, I've since learned what love means. I've since learned that as I live with somebody, there are things about them and things about myself that I have to learn and unlearn. A pastor once spoke about the purpose of relationships, and he said all relationships essentially is intended to make us more like Jesus. And whether you are married or unmarried, or whether you have children, we learn that in these relationships, they are not always easy. They're not always easy, but these can, for the Christian, be the very place that God confronts perhaps our selfishness, perhaps our tendency to expect more from people. It is in the relationships we have that oftentimes God wants to bring transformation and change. And this is why I would suggest to our young people who are thinking about marriage, it is so important. This wasn't in my notes. This is just free of charge. It is so important that when you become married and you confess that this is to the glory of God and you're going to walk together until death us do part, recognize this. The joy of marriage is not just in the moment of getting married or in the honeymoon years, but it is learning how to love as you've been loved by God, and that takes time. If there's ever a reason to stay committed to one another, is because as you learn to love, you get better at it. It's hard, but you'll get better at it, and you'll become more the person that God wants you to be. Stick it out. Don't look at other people and say, well, they look like they have no arguments. But what about this relationship with Jesus? This following Jesus. Is there some similarity between when we start out and what we think it's going to be, and as we follow, figuring out that it's perhaps more than we thought it would be? Peter tends to be the person that speaks first. And as I suggested this morning, he speaks not only for himself, but for the disciples. And so when he expresses to Jesus that he does not want to confess a Jesus that would die, and Jesus rebukes him, telling him to get behind him, Satan, Jesus is saying to Peter, you're getting ahead of yourself and you're getting ahead of me. You are trying to tell me what it means to be the Messiah when I am telling you what it means to follow me. So get behind me, Peter, and don't tempt me like Satan tempted me to bypass the road to Jerusalem and the cross by becoming a king because of his authority. Don't tempt me to become a savior that you want me to be when I've come to be a savior that the world needs me to be. Don't ask me to sacrifice that which I know is my calling because you would rather have a different way of following. But learn to follow me. In fact, learn how to carry your own cross when following me. all of us at some point are going to have to carry a cross. I thank God that we don't have to carry the cross that Jesus did, because none of us could. They tried through the law in the Old Testament and they fell short. They've tried throughout scriptures to be able to kind of do what only Jesus could do. And this evening, as our dear sister sang that song, I was just reminded of how thankful I am for Jesus, because I would not be who I am today without him, and neither would you. I thank God that Jesus has done for me what no one else can do. And in fact, if you're a Christian and you don't wrestle deeply enough with the fact that Jesus left nothing undone when he died so that you and I can be all that God wants us to be, then you might try to save yourself. But he has already overcome all that will keep you and I from the hope we have in God. And in him we put our faith, not in our own ability, not in our own strength or even in our wisdom, but in the one that is called Jesus. Amen. And so we are at an interesting part of the journey. The journey that starts in Caesarea Philippi now takes a slight detour on the way to Jerusalem, to a mountain. Our text is a fancy theological word that I have to use so that I can sound smart. A theophanic event.
1: Amen, amen.
0: I'm just glad I didn't mispronounce it. But really what this is, it's the kind of event that the Bible talks about that happens on top of mountains. It's the place where God usually meets with ordinary people. What strikes me as so interesting is that immediately after Peter miserably failed in understanding who Jesus was, and if we were in Peter's shoes, perhaps not expecting that Jesus would continue to say, follow. Instead, we could probably understand if Jesus said, hey, you're not getting this, I'm going to trade you in. But Jesus invites Peter and the disciples

happens, but then something comes unexpected. It comes to us all. And you just kind of go, what on earth is going on? The tendency I have, and I suggest the tendency that most of us have, is to then think that somehow God has abandoned us. But the Jesus we see in the Gospels keeps calling disciples to follow, even when they have messed up. You know why we find it so hard to believe? Because most of us struggle with such grace, with such love, with such forgiveness, with such mercy. If you hear anything I say this week, hear this. The grace of God is deeper than you think. His love is more enduring than you've been led to believe. You may have experienced hurt and pain. You may have asked the questions that we all ask at one point in time. But He is faithful yet, and His mercies are new every morning. It's less than a week that has passed. And now Jesus is taking these three disciples up with Him on this mountain. While we may rightly think to ourselves, well, Jesus, why are you taking these guys? They really don't get it. Jesus is the one who acts, not the disciples, and helps these disciples to see something that very few would ever see. He invites them up onto the mountain. Now, I got to say to you that when you read the gospel, you soon realize that when Jesus chooses these disciples, they are not necessarily the best of the best. From the outset, when He chooses them, they show these incredible abilities, at times almost breathtaking insight, but then they are also incredibly short-sighted. These disciples, which we can easily criticize from this side of the resurrection, are human beings trying to figure out what it means to follow this person that claims to be the savior of the world. I have so much more sympathy for them when I see, if I put myself in their shoes. I was speaking to a young man right after service today who said to me an interesting thing. He says, you know, I never thought of Peter that way, but then I thought to myself, if I was in his shoes and I didn't know how this whole thing really ends, perhaps I would feel the same way. Perhaps I would ask the same questions. But on this side of the resurrection, we know that death does not win, and it is easy to be judgmental of somebody that is invited to have trust and faith in someone who says this, I will overcome the powers of this world by giving my life away. Amen. But Jesus says, come up the mountain with me. Come up to the mountain with me. There's some speculation as to which mountain this is, and some suggest that it is Mount Hermon, not too far away from Caesarea Philippi. Both locations considered to be places of pagan worship, and Philippi, place of emperor worship. It is on this place that Jesus ascends. And He takes these three disciples with them, and there is this incredible revelation. This revelation of Jesus speaking with Elijah and Moses. Biblical scholars who study the literary outline of a gospel suggest that this particular text is located at the epicenter of the gospel. They try to look at it as a pivotal and essential part of the gospel, and that it should be considered to be vital to understanding not only where Jesus comes from, but where Jesus is going. In fact, Jesus would not ascend another mountain until He is lifted up on a hill. Notably, this transfiguration event happens at a time
where Jesus is intensifying his teaching. If you read any of what happens on this

0: It says repeatedly that he was as clear as he could be when he said what he said. And as clear as Jesus was, the disciples still seemed to grow more confused. And on top of the mountain, when these disciples awaken to this revelation, this theophany, they see Jesus speaking with Elijah and with Moses. I know you're all smart, you read the Old Testament. You know that these are the goats of the Old Testament. I thought I'd get a laugh from the under 30 crowd. Moses went up top a mountain and got the Decalogue, got the Ten Commandments. Moses atop the mountain had an encounter with God that was so transformative that he came down the mountain and his face was aglow. In fact, he had to cover his face because the radiance of God's presence was so affixed to it. Elijah, after defeating the prophets of Baal, remember that? They cut themselves and cried for days and days and days that their gods would set this whole thing on fire. And he just prayed a simple prayer. Come, God, and show up. And God just consumed everything. And the people realized that the God of Elijah was the God of gods. But you know what happens? Elijah runs because he's being hunted by a crazy queen. And he becomes depressed and he hides on a mountain. And he complains to God that no one else is around and no one is that righteous. And God says, you know what you need? You just need a little nap. And some food. You know, sometimes we spiritualize a lot of things when some of us just need a good nap. Just need to take care of ourselves a little better. Out of all the commands that we tend to break, the Sabbath seems the easiest one, right? But it's put right in there. Because God has invited us to recognize we are not God. And we can rest because he's still in control. Some of the most undervalued Christian practices has nothing to do with what you do, but how you and I learn to trust God by resting. Elijah needed some food, needed some nourishment, needed some rest. And atop the mountain, God reveals himself to Elijah in a way that is very different to Moses. God does not show up in the wind. He does not show up in the earthquake. But he shows up in a gentle whisper. The point being this, that atop the Mount of Transfiguration, Jesus is having a conversation with these two men that represents the law and the prophets. We know the gospel says this of him, that he has come to fulfill the law and the prophets. And in Mark's gospel, we are not told exactly what this conversation is about. But in Luke's gospel, Luke ventures to explain to us what is happening in this conversation between Jesus, Elijah, and Moses. And this is what it says in chapter 9, verse 31. They spoke about his departing, which he was about to bring to fulfillment at Jerusalem. Get this. Jesus, the one who would fulfill the law and the prophets. Jesus, the one that was greater than Moses and certainly greater than Elijah, is speaking to them, according to Luke's gospel that informs our passage, about the fact that he is going to the cross. As Peter awakens to this, the scripture says that he is harried and terrified, and perhaps in his fear he acts out. And he decides that what needs to happen here is that he needs to build three tabernacles for Moses, for Jesus, and Elijah. Not understanding often leads to poor actions in relationship to Jesus. Acting out of fear often leads to poor theology in the church. Fear is terrified people trying to figure out how to trust God. And sometimes in our responses, we may not do the right thing because we do not know what the right thing is. Peter is so like you and me. So like you and me. And the reason Peter is like us is because Peter is human and trying to follow a Messiah that is trying to share something that is so much bigger than what Peter wants God to be. Perhaps Peter wants to build the tabernacles because he thinks that this is the high point where we have to stay.
1: 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We are almost out of time. This is Pastor Nick Stavropoulos. If you would like to hear and or watch the whole message, please go to our website, rosewoodchurch.ca. Our biggest concern is that you trust in Jesus Christ as your Savior and Lord. I encourage you to pray this simple prayer. Lord, forgive me for my sins. I believe Jesus Christ died on the cross to pay for my sins. I believe Jesus rose from the grave and is now in heaven, preparing a place for all of us who believe. Today, I receive Jesus as my Savior and Lord. In Christ's name, I pray. Amen. 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I'm Pastor Nick, wishing you God's blessings throughout this week. Amen.
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3: Someone may be saying at this point, now, wait a minute, we're in the Old Testament here, aren't we? Isn't it the case that the fear of the Lord is an Old Testament idea? Isn't it the case that people feared God in the Old Testament and then they kind of outgrew that, shook it off, and started to love God in the New Testament? And shouldn't we be doing the same?
4: Welcome to Open the Bible Weekend with Pastor Colin Smith. And Colin, last time we began a message called Cultivate the Right Kind of Fear. So obviously, we are as believers in Christ to cultivate some sense of fear of the Lord. And we obviously can find the fear of the Lord in the Old Testament, but what about the New Testament?
3: Oh, it's quite explicit in the New Testament. 1 Peter chapter 2 and verse 17 says quite clearly, honor everyone, love the brotherhood, fear God. That's a New Testament command, fear God. That couldn't be simpler or clearer. So the principle of the fear of the Lord, that's the beginning of wisdom, carries right throughout the whole Bible. There's one God. He never changes, and we come to know him in and through his Son, Jesus Christ. What's important is for us to distinguish between the right and the wrong kind of fear. Perfect love casts out fear, and yet the fear of the Lord, which we're to cultivate, is the beginning of wisdom. We're going to look at how to cultivate the right kind of fear, the fear of the Lord, from the book of Deuteronomy today.
4: We are in chapter 5, so grab a Bible, join us there if you can, as we continue the message, Cultivate the Right Kind of Fear. Here is Pastor Colin.
3: My case today is that we desperately, desperately, desperately need to rediscover what the fear of the Lord in the Bible is, and especially if our only construct in our minds has been that love and fear are alternatives, and therefore that fear can have no place in the Christian life. And I know of no better place for us to learn this today than Deuteronomy chapter 5. Because this whole chapter, and indeed I think we could say the whole book of Deuteronomy, is designed to teach us the fear of the Lord. Now I hope you have it open in front of you. Notice that it begins with the Ten Commandments. You say, don't they occur somewhere else in the Bible? Yeah, of course they do, back in Exodus in chapter 20. But that was 40 years before. Mount Sinai, God had come down and had given the commandments to the earlier generation. But you remember, as we saw last time, that in the 40 years that followed Mount Sinai, when God gave the commandments, Exodus chapter 20, all the people of fighting age and older, they all died out over the 40 years. And so now the people who are listening to Moses, like us as we're hearing his word today, they were all folks who were not born when God gave the Ten Commandments. They were not present at Mount Sinai. So Moses in Deuteronomy in chapter 5, as he lays out these commandments, he is simply telling a generation 40 years after Mount Sinai what had happened. He is telling them something that was before their lifetime. This is the second giving of the law, and that is, of course, why the book is called Deuteronomy. The commands for a new generation. But what I want every parent to notice today is that he does not only give the Ten Commandments. Not enough to teach the Ten Commandments. From verse 22 onwards, having given the Ten Commandments, what's he doing? He is introducing this younger generation to the God who gave the Ten Commandments. This God of such awesome power. This God into whose hands it would be a fearful thing to fall. This God who is a consuming fire. Notice what he says from verse 22 as he describes the scene. The whole event is absolutely terrifying. It is apocalyptic. Try and imagine the movie. Darkness. The blast of trumpets. The sound of a voice that is amplified so loud that you can hardly bear to hear it. But overwhelming all of this, and impressed 40 years after the event on Moses' mind and heart, as it would be impressed on the mind and heart of anyone who saw it, was this massive ball of fire that came down and rested on the mountain of Sinai. It so dominates Moses' account that it's right there in every verse. Verse 22, the Lord spoke out of the fire. Verse 23, the mountain was ablaze with fire. Verse 24, today we have heard his voice out of the fire. Verse 25, they said, the great fire will consume us and we will die if we hear the voice of the Lord any longer. Verse 26, what mortal man has ever heard the voice of God speaking out of the fire as we have and survived? The book of Hebrews tells us in chapter 12 that this was so terrifying that even Moses said, I am trembling with fear. And that fear that pressed into Moses' psyche on that day, he now describes to a new generation who had not been at Sinai, because he wants them to see and feel the awesome presence of a holy God. Do you know what was happening when the fire of God came down on Sinai? God's people caught a glimpse of the day of judgment. The judge of all the earth came down and they saw his holy fire. They felt his power. The earth shaking. Terror. They were able to say, this God is our God. Look who he is. And look what he has saved us from, because we were in his presence and we lived. But God knows that even an experience as intense as that wears off fast. Remember that Moses went up the mountain And what happened within just a few weeks? People are taking off their rings and their gold, and what are they doing? They're casting the golden calf. And so God says, verse 29, oh, that their hearts, oh, that this generation's heart would be inclined to fear me so that it may go well with them and with their children forever. You see, it's got to be more than hearing a sermon on the fearing the Lord. It's got to be more than memorizing a few verses about being fearful to fall into the hand of the living God or our God being a consuming fire. It's got to be more than simply learning the Ten Commandments and living a conservative life in which you try and remain within them. This is the word of God to this new generation who did not see the fire, and God says, oh, I want the fear of the Lord to be within them because I so want it to go well with them and with their children. So folks, if you were in the world of thinking that all cholesterol is bad, as it were, and you thought, you know, all fear is bad, I hope you're really seeing now that there is a fear that love brings us into. Redeemed people of God in awe in his presence, seeing that they live despite the nearness of that fire. I hope you see that there is a kind of fear that plays a critical role in the Christian life, and that it is the kind of thing that we ought to cultivate. A fear that love removes. Maybe you've got a lot of that in you. But a fear that love brings, what have you got of that in you?
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3: Let me offer to you at astonishing speed 7 reasons to cultivate the fear of the Lord. You ready? I want you to see how far this goes. I want you to see that this isn't a side theme in the Bible, that it goes everywhere. It's transforming. 7 reasons to cultivate the fear of the Lord. Number 1, everyone will get this one, I'm sure. If you were to write them down yourself, I think most of us would get this. Fearing the Lord will give you wisdom. You know, many times in the Bible it says, the fear of the Lord is the beginning of wisdom. What that's saying is simply this. When God carries weight in your life, you will be on the path of making wise decisions. When you're asking the question, how does God see what I'm doing now? How does he view what I'm saying? What does what I'm thinking say in the light of eternity when I will stand in his holy presence? With this kind of fear, you will make the right decisions. Without it, you'll make the wrong decisions. Without the fear of the Lord, you'll go on the wrong path. You will mess up your life. But the more you cultivate the fear of the Lord, it will be for you the beginning of wisdom. Number 2, fearing the Lord will keep you from sin. Exodus chapter 20, in the first giving of the commandments, Moses says, do not be afraid. God has come to test you so that the fear of God will be with you to keep you from sinning. This is wonderful. The effect of a godly fear in your life keeping you from sinning. If you're in a car and the traffic in front of you suddenly slows up, you are so glad that you've got good brakes. They will save you from disaster. And the fear of the Lord is a brake against sin. It holds you back. If there is too much sin in your life, there is too little fear of the Lord in your soul. To fear the Lord means that you learn to act as if you could see the fire on the mountain. You feel an impulse to sin, but you say to yourself, how can I do that when this God is watching? The more you know the fear of the Lord, the stronger your defense against sin will be. Can I make a quick, but I feel I should do this today, particular application? There is a great deal of conversation going on these days about suicide, and especially amongst young people. And some of you have come to a place that you felt was so dark that you even contemplated the possibility of taking your own life. And the fear of God held you back. Thank God for that. It restrained you. You had some sense. I have to stand in the presence of Almighty God. I am so glad, for multiple reasons, that I learned when I was a little boy, it is a fearful thing to fall into the hands of the living God, because our God is a consuming fire. I need that. I need a break on what's in this heart. Don't you? Number three, fearing the Lord will motivate you in evangelism. Paul says in 2 Corinthians 5:11, it's since we know what it is to fear the Lord that we try to persuade men. And he's talking about the work of evangelism there. And what does it spring from? He said, well, it springs from our knowledge of the fear of the Lord in the first instance. You see what Paul is saying? We've seen the holy fire. We have felt the weight of judgment that is to come in our own lives. This is why we have gone to Jesus Christ. This is why we are with Jesus Christ. And since we know what it is to fear God, that's why we try to persuade men. Folks, love and fear are inseparable companions. That's why later he says the love of Christ constrains us. But notice first he says it's because we fear God that we persuade men. Don't neglect that. A church that ceases to believe in hell may do a great deal of good in humanitarian and social action, but it will not evangelize for long. It is men and women who have seen the fire on the mountain and have learned the fear of the Lord who will be compelled to declare the unique glory of his one and only Son. Number four, fearing the Lord will elevate your worship. Now, it goes everywhere, the whole of the Christian life. Hebrews chapter 12 and verse 28. Let us be thankful and so worship God, how? Acceptably with reverence and with awe. And folks, you know, where the fear of the Lord is lost, what happens? Worship is trivialized and adoration becomes entertainment. But when a congregation becomes gripped by a massive vision of the glory of God, when God's people can say, we have seen the glory of God in the face of Jesus Christ, what happens then? Worship is lifted. God's people come before him with reverence and with awe. Number five, fearing the Lord will make you more like Jesus. You say, did Jesus walk in this path of fearing the Lord? I mean, would that be for Jesus? Listen to these words of prophecy about him from Isaiah chapter 11 and verse 2. The Spirit of the Lord will rest on him. This is a messianic prophecy. And then the Spirit is described. The Spirit of knowledge and the Spirit of the fear of the Lord. Can you see that? That the Holy Spirit is described as the Spirit of the fear of the Lord, for this is what he brings. And then it is said of the Savior that he will delight in the fear of the Lord. He finds joy in this holy awe of the Father that makes him say, it's my food to do your will. Number six, fearing the Lord will deliver you from all other fears. Now, this is marvelous. And it's a truth that comes many times in the Bible. especially Psalm 112. Everyone who struggles with fear, Psalm 112 is a most marvelous psalm. It begins by saying, blessed is the man who fears the Lord. So you say, oh, I don't know, I don't want to go to a psalm that's talking about fearing the Lord. Ah, but wait and see what it says. Blessed is the man who fears the Lord. And then verse 8 it says, here's the effect. His heart is secure and he will have no fear. In fact, it even says he will not live in the fear of receiving bad news. I'm not going to go through this next week saying, oh, what's that news going to be? Because if he fears the Lord, he finds the strength in Christ to face the news that may come this week. That's why one of the great hymns that has been sung in the past has this line, fear him, you saints, and you will then have nothing else to fear. Fears rise as our fear of the Lord diminishes. Fears diminish as our fear of the Lord increases. Knowing this God is for you, that would put strength into you to face whatever is happening for you this week. And here's number 7. Fearing the Lord will lead you to seek the mediator. And that is exactly what happens right there in Deuteronomy chapter 5. The people say in verse 25 to Moses, this great fire will consume us and we're going to die if we hear the voice of the Lord our God any longer. They're just amazed that they've seen this fire and survived it. And so they say to Moses in verse 27, go near and listen to all that the Lord our God says and then tell us whatever God says and we will listen and obey. I love that. Here's the whole crowd and they're saying, hey, you go. You go up. Just let us stay here. You go. And Moses says right there in verse 5, at that time, I stood between you and the Lord. And I just want you to notice here what God says there in verse 28. The Lord heard what you spoke to me. That's the Lord heard the people say, Moses, you go up, you go up. We need someone to go there for us. The Lord heard what you said. And the Lord said to me, everything they said was good. You see what the Lord's saying? I'm so glad they've seen the need of a mediator. I'm so glad that having glimpsed the awesome glory of the holy fire, that they see that no man romps into heaven on his own, but that I need a mediator, someone who can go up, or better, someone who has come down. When you see the fire on the mountain, when you see the holiness of God in its awesome fear, when you see that it is a fearful thing to fall into the hands of the living God and that our God is a consuming fire, you will have no question in your mind that you need a mediator and you will embrace Jesus Christ quickly and gladly and fully and completely. And we have a better place than Sinai to learn the fear that love brings. That place is called Calvary, where the fire of God's awesome judgment on my sin and on your sin came on the Lord Jesus Christ himself, and he entered your hell. We worship at your feet where wrath and mercy meet, and a guilty world is washed in love's pure stream. Then he rises from the dead, ascends into heaven. You remember something amazing that happened, and with this we close. The day of Pentecost, they're all gathered in one place, and suddenly these believers hear the blowing of a violent wind, and it comes from heaven, and it fills the whole house where they are sitting. And what happens next? What seemed like, do you remember? Tongues of fire came down. Imagine the terror of that. And rested on each of them. Almighty God is with them. And he does not consume them. They are in Christ. And the presence of the Holy One has come to empower them for life. And to bring them into glory.
5: What do you know of this fear of the Lord in your life? Oh, you've been talking so much about how to get rid of all your fears, and there is a fear that love removes, and that's very important. But what about the fear that love brings? What do you know about the fear of the Lord? There's a wonderful prayer that David prayed that you can make your own with me right now. It's from Psalm 86 and verse 11. Give me an undivided heart that I may fear your name.
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3: 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And if you would like to have hope drip fed into your life for 30 days, then Growing Hope is a devotional that will do just that. It's full of the promises of God. It shows that hope comes from God. It comes to us through the Lord Jesus Christ, and it comes to us by His marvelous grace. 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
1: Well, welcome to Power of Prayer. We greet you in the wonderful name of our Lord and Savior, Jesus Christ. I'm Louisa Providence, and today Alicia Broderick will be ministering. And here she is, Alicia Broderick. Thank you, Louise. Thank you. Dear radio listeners, I want to greet you today in the wonderful name of our Lord and Savior, Jesus Christ, our soon coming King. Praise the Lord. 1 Thessalonians chapter 5 reads, "Now, brothers and sisters, about times and dates, we do not need to write to you, for you know very well that the day of the Lord will come like a thief in the night." A thief in the night. While people are saying peace and safety, destruction will come on them suddenly, as labor pains on a pregnant woman, and they will not escape. Today, the Word of God says, "In all things we are to give thanks to God. In everything, give thanks, for this is the will of God in Christ Jesus concerning you," concerning me. Amen?
2: Amen.
1: This is the will of God for each one of us. That is every one of us, all of us. Now, Paul the Apostle, he wrote two letters to the church at Thessalonica. And Thessalonica was named after Alexander the Great's half-sister, Salonica. It is believed that these letters were written 51 years after Jesus' death. You see, all of the Bible, the inspired Word of God, was written specifically for God's people, the family of God. Do you belong to the family of God today? You see, once the Holy Spirit draws us into the family of God, and this is what our Father then uses. He uses His inspired Word to feed us, to dress us, to instruct us, to disciple us, to show all His love to us, to protect us, to guide us, to teach us. We can go on and on and on. It's the Holy Spirit that draws us to God the Father through the blessed Son of God, Jesus Christ. You see, God gives us the perfect upbringing. We are made perfect only in Jesus Christ. We are made perfect. Now, the unchurched may read and even study the Holy Scriptures, and they will learn all the history of it, but they can never experience the history, the infilling, the inspired Word of God. It's like reading about Paris and studying it, but has never visited or even lived there. It's not a one-on-one experience. God's children have a one-on-one experience with Him. And He has given us a special teacher, a teacher to teach us and to explain what He is saying in His Word. He is the author of His Word, and He knows what He wants to say in His Word. And He is giving you and me personal teaching, personal schooling, if we will only incline to Him. Now, in chapter 5 in Thessalonians, Paul is talking about the Lord's return. You see, he expects us to know of the Lord's return and how He's going to return. The Word of God says He's going to return as a thief. Paul uses the word thief. Now, Jesus Christ of Nazareth is not a thief. Satan, that's the one, that's his main characteristics. He comes only to steal, the word of God tells us. He comes to steal. He comes to destroy and to kill. He owns nothing. He is the biggest thief. And Paul is talking about the character of a thief. Is it she or he comes when you're not expecting, when you're unaware? They usually come suddenly and deceitfully. They usually come when it's dark, when it's in the nighttime, when there are less distractions. And they come with wearing clothes and things like that where you can hardly recognize them, identify them. And Paul is saying that Jesus Christ is going to return when we least expect it. When you see, when the world says peace and safety, we better check with God, check with our Heavenly Father, check with Jesus Christ, because we who are living in the light, we should not be fooled. We are all the children of light, those who are saved by the grace of God and have received Jesus Christ as Lord and Savior, can make that claim. We give light and we make things visible. We are able to see clearly. And not only are we the children of day, we also enjoy sun and light, sunshine during the day. We are most that's when we are most active and we are most productive, is during the daytime. And Paul compares us to night and darkness, which is the total opposite. Why is he comparing us to the night and darkness? We should be seeing. We should have the sight, spiritual sight. Therefore, if we are the children of day and of light, we should be well equipped to have things in order. For we are not stumbling like those of the night and those of darkness. You see, we are to be sober. We are to be awake. We are to be alert. We are to be knowledgeable of what is happening. And we should be prepared for all emergencies. We should never be caught off guard. You see, we are to be wearing faith. We are to be wearing love. We are to be wearing hope of salvation. You see, God wants us to obtain salvation through his Son, Jesus Christ. Therefore, we are to have hope and comfort. We are to have hope and we are to comfort one another. We are to instruct and teach each other. You see, when we come together, we should be sharing. We should be imparting what God has shown us through his blessed Son, Jesus Christ. Paul is exhorting the brethren at Thessalonica, and he's telling them that those who instruct, those who teach, those who labor over them, they should be appreciated. And this can even be a child that can teach, that can instruct. Out of the mouth of babes can come a lot of knowledge. And this is not only for the fivefold ministry, it is for the children belonging to the family of God. He says that we are to help the weak-hearted. We are to warn the unruly. You see, we are to always be trying to do good, not to our friends and family, but to all men. And he says we are to rejoice evermore. We are to be praying without ceasing. We are to be praying intermittently during the day. You know, if we are driving by the traffic light, we can pray. When we are speaking even with others, we can pray in the spirit and give thanks. Give thanks, for this is God's will for us in Christ Jesus concerning you and concerning me. But how do we give thanks in everything? You see, it is easy to give thanks when all is well concerning us. And some of us may even neglect to do so, to give thanks to God when things are going well. It's very easy when we are in no lack to neglect God. We have to be very mindful, even more mindful when we have great supplies. For that's a chance that we might slip, and we don't want to slip. So we should remember to give thanks in everything. Paul says in all things we are to give thanks. Why? Because this is the will of God. That is why. This is the will of God. Why? Because it concerns you. It concerns me. It is for your benefit. It is for my benefit. It is for you, and it is for me. It is for our benefit. Now, we can thank God even though we are jobless. We don't rejoice in the loss of a job. That's a very sad and traumatic thing, a very stressful thing. But we have to lean on Jesus Christ and trust in his word and trust that he knows what he's doing. You see, he is high and lifted up, and his home is in the heavens. The word of God says he's all-seeing. His eyes are upon his children. He knows all the turns. He knows all the bends in our lives. He knows what experiences we need to have to face situations that will come up down the road. We might be having poor health. Then we have to remember that God's grace is sufficient for us. Yes, it is painful and it is difficult. And we might have to dig deep to get and use and hold on to that mustard seed faith of ours. But we have to remember he who created the body is fully aware of all its functions. He's the one that knitted us in our mother's womb. He knows all the thoughts and the intents of our hearts. He knows everything about us. He told Jeremiah that he knew him before he was placed in his mother's womb. So he knows all about us. He knows all about us. And he knows all about our bodies and how our bodies function. Of course, when we look at how many homes are now left without loved ones, now it would be difficult for many to give thanks in those moments to God when their loved ones are gone. Some may even become bitter, some may become angry, and some may even reject and turn away from God. But we have to trust his word. Who could have suffered more than his son, God's son, Jesus Christ of Nazareth? No one can make that claim. He suffered in all aspects of human living. He was wounded for our transgressions. He was bruised for our iniquity. The chastisement of our peace was upon him, and by his stripes we are healed. We are healed. Isaiah tells us about that. In his body, he carried our joblessness. He carried our persecution. He carried our loneliness, hunger, thirst, homelessness, and the list goes on and on. Jesus Christ can relate to all of our sufferings. He's well acquainted. We have to thank him for life. We have to thank him that he has given us life. And he has not only given us life here on earth, he has given us eternal, everlasting life. That is when we will start to live after we leave earth. And he has also given us the indwelling of the Holy Spirit in us. Salvation is free. We can never thank him completely. So let us give thanks to the Lord, for he is good. His love endures forever, and the peace of God, which transcends all understanding, will guard your hearts and minds in Christ Jesus. Philippians chapter 4 and verse 7. Let us remember to give thanks at all times. Be blessed today in Jesus' mighty name. Amen.
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4: You are welcome to Tea Break with Trinity, giving life and meaning to the total man. 3 John and verse number 2. John says, I wish above all things that thou may prosper and be in health, even as thy soul prospereth. I am your host, Timothy Oyinka, from Anointed Chapel, a parish of the Redeemed Christian Church of God. We are located at number 1 Lorry Drive in the city of Brampton. 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So go to YouTube and just enter Anointed Chapel Brampton, 10 a.m. Eastern Time. God bless you. We have also announced before that the Redeemed Christian Church of God, America's Continent 2, will be having their convention this June as well at the International Center, 6900 Airport Road, Mississauga, from June 10 to June 12th, from June 10 to June 12th, 2026, at the International Center, Hall Number 2. So join us on Wednesday at 5 p.m. at the International Center. And on Thursday, it's going to be from early in the morning, 9 a.m. till late in the evening. Of course, there will be break sessions in between. And then on Friday, which is the grand finale, it's also going to be from 9 a.m. with some break till evening. So join us for the RCCG America's Continent 2 Convention. God bless you mightily. In the mighty name of Jesus, we are starting a new series by the special grace of God, which we've titled, I am the Lord that healeth thee. I am the Lord that healeth thee. If you look at the scripture in Exodus chapter 15, verse 26, Exodus 15, verse 26, it says, and said, if thou wilt diligently hearken to the voice of the Lord thy God, and will do that which is right in his sight, and will give ear to his commandment, and keep all his statutes, and will put none of

is a resistant, all right, to growth in any area or any field. If you see someone who is sick, you will see that there are many areas of growth will be hindered. So good health is part of the covenant package of God for his children. God has made it that it is not just salvation, but in that package of salvation, there is healing. Healing is part of that covenant package that God has given to his children. In Isaiah 53 verse number 5, Isaiah 53 verse number 5, but he was wounded for our transgressions. He was bruised for our iniquities. The chastisement of our peace was upon him, and with his stripes we are healed. His body was broken for the remission of our sin. His blood was shed for our healing. The water that came out of his body was poured out for our cleansing and sanctification. So his death purchased us resurrection and eternal life. But his blood was shed specifically for our healing. I tell you, God is interested in your healing. God is interested in my healing. God is interested in the healing of his children. So God takes responsibility for our healing. God takes responsibility for good health. So what then is healing? Healing is, from the layman's definition, healing is recovery from sickness, from affliction, from infirmities, from anything that is opposed to good health. Healing is to recover from sickness, affliction, infirmity, or anything or an anything that is opposed to good health. Healing is God's way of caring for his children. In fact, healing is God's restorative way of caring for his children. According to 3 John verse number 2, John says, I wish above all things that thou may prosper and be in health, even as thy soul prospereth. So God uses healing to restore his children back to good health as a way of caring for them. Healing is also a blessing. Healing is a blessing that God bestows on us to overcome the adversity in the area of health. It is a blessing God bestows on us to overcome the adversity in our health. The enemy of our health is sickness. The enemy of our health is infirmity. The enemy of our health is affliction. The enemy of our health is Satan, the originator. So God gives healing to overcome the adversity of the devil, the adversity of infirmity, the adversity of affliction, the adversity of sickness. Healing is children's bread. This means that as a child of God, you have unrestricted access to healing. As a child of the Most High God, you have an unrestricted access to healing. And that is why we always tell you to surrender your life to Jesus Christ so that you can have access to this healing. Yes, I know the doctors and the medical practitioners, God uses them a lot for the nations of the world. They are God's instruments they are God's instrument to bring healing. But I tell you, even beyond that, God is the one that performs healing. God performs healing. God gives access to healing. And God is willing to heal. God is willing to make you whole. So I want you to know that when you surrender your life to Jesus Christ, you have access to this divine healing. What are facts about healing? Healing can be instantaneous and healing can be progressive. Healing can be instantaneous, healing can be progressive. That's divine healing this time now. The Bible said there was a woman in the book of Acts chapter 9. Her name was Tabitha. She was sick and then she died. She was sick and that sickness, killed her. And the Bible tells us that people were beginning to show the clothes that she made for them, all the good things she did in the community, all the good things she did in the society. And they were mourning and they were crying. And when Peter got there, the Bible tells us that Peter, by the
power of the Holy Spirit, laid hands on her, prayed for her, and the woman

was healed. She rose back from dead and God healed her. And instantly she stood up and began to cook for them. Instantly God healed her. So healing can be instantaneous. But the Bible also tells us in Luke 17, where Jesus, the lepers, they came across our Lord Jesus Christ, and Jesus looked at them, you know, and they wanted to be healed. And Jesus said, go and show yourself to the priest, okay? And whatever they tell you to do, okay, just go and do it. If they tell you to give an offering for your healing, just go and give it. If they tell you to do anything, just go. But go and show yourself to the priest there. And the Bible tells us, as they went, they were healed. As they went. So that tells us that their healing, where the healing was progressive, that they were going, they were seeing changes in their bodies. As they were going, they were seeing changes in their bodies, and they were healed. Of course, there was another dimension of it, which Jesus was not happy about. At the moment one of them saw that he was healed completely, he turned back to go. He quickly ran to after our Lord Jesus Christ, bowed down and thanked him. And Jesus said, we're 10 people not healed. How come it is only one person that's come back to give testimony, to come and thank me, to come and thank God? And says, go, thy faith hath made thee whole. So the man, because of his thanksgiving, because of his worship, because of his appreciation, the Bible tells us the man was totally, not just totally healed, the man was made whole. So that's another dimension that we'll talk about maybe later in this study. So tells us now that healing can be instantaneous, healing can be progressive. Either instantaneous or progressive, I pray for you that the hands of the Almighty God will rest upon you for total healing in the name of Jesus Christ. The highest degree of healing is wholeness. That means to be restored back to the original state. We saw that in the book of 2 Kings chapter 5. When Naaman the Syrian general was sick, and you know, he approached the man of God, and the man of God told him what to do. And the Bible tells us when he went and dipped himself in Jordan 7 times, and the seventh time when he came out, he was made whole. His body was just like the body of a newborn baby. That is wholeness. That is the highest degree. I pray that God will make you whole in the name of Jesus. So who then can be sick? As we wrap up today, who can be sick? An individual can be afflicted with sickness. We see that in 2 Kings 13 and verse number 14, where Elisha, the man of God, died as a result of his sickness. So an individual can be sick. A family can be sick. We see that in Genesis 12, 17, Pharaoh, the king of Egypt, Pharaoh's household, they were all sick in Egypt. So a family can be sick, an individual can be sick, a community can be sick. The men of Sodom, the Bible tells us in Genesis 19:11, a whole community can be sick because they were struck with blindness. A nation can also be sick. The nation of Egypt was plagued with disease and everybody became sick. You see what happened during the time of COVID, how many nations, there was sickness all over. So you see, a nation can be sick, a family can be sick, a community can be sick, an individual can be sick. You see the Egyptians in Exodus chapter 9, you see the Israelites in Numbers 25, okay, they were sick, okay, when they began to worship the Baal, and God struck them, and they were filled with whoredom and all that. You see the Israelites in the wilderness in Numbers 16. You see the Israelites under David, 2 Samuel 24. They were afflicted. Why? Because of unbelief
and because of sin. So I want to let you know God is interested in your healing. But the most important thing is that, you know, for you to receive this divine healing, it's always good for you to be on the same side with our Lord Jesus Christ, to be on the same side with our Lord. And that tells me that you need to surrender your life to Jesus Christ. Jesus Christ is the author of life, is the author of eternal life. When you surrender your life to Him, when you tell Him to come into your heart and be your Lord and your Savior, that He will guide you and save you from your sin and deliver you from destruction and deliver you from the trauma that is coming into this world. We can see that the whole world is almost upside down, but let me tell you, Jesus Christ will bring you peace. He will give you hope. He will give you eternal life. And when the day of resurrection comes, you will be happy to join Him and every believer from all across the nation, from all ages, and we know, and enter into the kingdom of God, into the kingdom of God, where you will rest forever. Till we come your way, we pray that you have a wonderful month of June. It shall be a month of wonder, a month of grace, a month of blessing for you, in Jesus' name. Amen.

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1: There are two things that will kill the grace of God in your heart and life. 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It's hypocrisy. 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Stay with me.
0: Hypocrisy inside the church. Organized opposition from the outside. The early church in Acts chapter 5 is under attack from two directions at once, and how the apostles respond will define the movement for generations to come. I'm Dave Drewy, and on this weekend edition of Living on the Edge, Chip Ingram continues our series called The Jesus Revolution. And don't miss what's coming after the message. Chip will have a personal word about our mid-year match and what it means to be part of this global movement. Now let's open our Bibles to Acts chapter 5, starting in verse 1, as we join Chip with his message titled, Grace Stoppers, Two Things That Destroy God's Work in Our Lives.
1: Now a man named Ananias, together with his wife Sapphira, also sold a piece of property. With his wife's full knowledge, he kept back part of the money for himself, but brought the rest of it and put it at the apostles' feet. Then Peter said to him, Ananias, how is it that Satan has so filled your heart that you've lied to the Holy Spirit? And you've kept back for yourself some of the money you received from the land. Didn't it belong to you before it was sold? And after it was sold, wasn't the money at your disposal? What made you think of doing such a thing? You have not lied to men, but to God. When Ananias heard this, he fell down and died. And great fear seized all who heard it at what happened. Then the young men came forward and they wrapped his body, they carried him out, and they buried him. About 3 hours later, his wife came in, not knowing what had happened. And Peter asked her, tell me, is this the price that you and Ananias got for the land? And she replied, oh yes, Brother Peter, yes we did. It was a big sacrifice and we just felt like that's something God wanted us to do. We're actually pretty wonderful, aren't we? I'm reading into the text just a bit. But I do that because that's what's behind all this. Peter said to her, how could you agree to test the Spirit of the Lord? Look, the men whose feet buried your husband are at the door, and they will carry you out as well. At that moment, she fell down at his feet and died. Then the young men came in and, finding her dead, carried her out, buried her beside her husband, and great fear seized the whole church. And all who heard about these events, I guess so. What's going on in this passage? What's really going on here? What's the attack? What was the sin? Why did God judge it so severely? And then maybe more importantly, what in the world's it got to say to you and to me today? Let me suggest that the temptation is to pose. It's to pretend. We all do that. And you say to yourself, well, if we all do that, why does God judge it so harshly? Because at the core of posing is hypocrisy. Who you are and what you purport to be tells two different stories. And when unbelievers get up close and they smell us and see us, and you know what? They see that difference. They say, you know what? I don't believe in your message and I don't believe in your Savior. That's why the judgment was so harsh. Notice what happened as a result of this. We pick up the story. It says a great fear seized those in the church. I mean, this is more, I'm going to talk a little bit about fear in just a second, but notice there is this sense of, whoa, and then notice what happens. The apostles performed many miracles and signs and wonders among the people, and all the believers used to meet together in Solomon's colonnade. No one else dared join them, even though they were highly regarded by the people. I love that. Christians were highly regarded. They weren't weird. They weren't people screaming on TV for people's money. They weren't hypocrites. The people said, I don't want to join that group because I'll tell you what, you better be a for real authentic person or you might die. But whew, man, they love each other. They so reflect that person they say they follow who came back from the dead, Jesus. As a result, people brought their sick in the streets and laid them on beds and mats so that at least Peter's shadow might fall on some of them as they passed by. Crowds gathered also from the towns all around Jerusalem, bringing their sick and those tormented by evil spirits, and all of them were healed. Circle the word all. All of them were healed. Now, very carefully here, don't think that the Bible's teaching that God heals all people all time. Healing and faith doesn't always necessarily go together. Three times in all of biblical history, you see miracles as the norm. When the law is given under Moses, when the prophetic ministry of restoring Israel, Elijah and Elijah, and Jesus and the apostles. Every time God gives new revelation, the law from Sinai, then there's a season of miracles, miracles, miracles, miracles, miracles, parting of the Red Sea, the manna, the quail. Why? To say that God's truth is here and you can believe it. And then there is also, when people take the first steps of disregard, there's a very harsh initial judgment that this is for real. The same thing with Elijah and Elijah, a great season where miracles were the norm. The same thing here with the apostles. Now, God still does miracles, but he does it as he chooses and according to his will. But here's what I want you to see. There was a great fear. We have a lot of misguided thinking about fear. I've heard people talk about, well, the fear of the Lord, what it just means is reverential awe. What's that mean? I get what they're saying, because the problem is you don't want to be afraid of God because he's your father. So how do we, let me give you a picture that's helped me. Imagine, if you will, being right on the edge of a tabletop out on the Grand Canyon or like at Half Dome. And when you get near to that edge and when you look down, it's like thousands of feet down. And you can be 20 feet back and you can see it all, reverential awe. Wow, majestic. Amazing, beautiful. And then when you get closer, what do you instinctively do? Hey, guys, when do you guys want to grab my belt here? Well, I want to see over there. You mean you want to get that close? I want to get real close. Okay, you got my leg? Get my leg, okay? Hold on really tight. And when you get near the edge, it is not reverential awe. You are scared to death and your heart's going, It gets even worse if you say, you know, a little daredevil in you. I want to really get the experience. You guys hold my belt, and I'm going to lean forward. And they hold your belt out over it. And as they do, there's a lot of reverential awe and terror. Listen carefully. Tozer writes, because by the way, where there is no fear of God, people sin. That's what the psalmist said. The wicked sin because there's no fear of God in their heart. Tozer wrote, in the olden days, men were said to walk in the fear of God and to serve the Lord with fear. However intimate their communion with God, however bold their prayers, at the base of their religious life was a conception of God as awesome and dreadful. The idea of God's transcendence runs through the whole Bible and gives color and tone to the character of the saints. This fear of God was more than a natural apprehension of danger. It was a non-rational dread, an acute feeling of personal insufficiency in the presence of God the Almighty. We've forgotten God is God. What would it be like to come near the presence of someone whose energy speaks a word and galaxies come into existence? You don't walk up with hands on your hip and go, hey, would you give me a little help? That's how we treat God. You wouldn't walk up and say, yeah, I know there's, you know, this salad bar of commandments. Hey, I think I'll obey 2, 4, 6, and 8, 9, and 7. I don't think I'll be very fulfilled if I do those. He goes on to say, whenever God appeared to men in the Bible times, the results were the same. An overwhelming sense of terror and dismay, a wrenching sensation of sinfulness and guilt. When God spoke to Abraham, Abraham stretched himself upon the ground to listen. When he spoke to Moses, he saw the burning bush. He hid his face and couldn't look upon him. When Isaiah saw a vision of God, he wrung out the cry, woe is me, I am undone, I'm a man of unclean lips. Daniel's encounter with God was probably the most dreadful and wonderful of them all. The prophet lifted up his eyes and saw the appearance of lightning, and his eyes like lamps of fire, and his arms and his feet were like color polished brass, and the voice of his words were like the sound of a multitude of waters. And Daniel alone saw the vision, and afterwards he said, for the men that were with me did not see the vision, but a great quakening fell upon them. So they fled and they hid themselves. And I was left there alone, and I saw this great vision, and all my comeliness went out of me, and I turned into me to corruption. And then I heard the voice of his words, and it was, I went into a deep sleep on my face, and my face was toward the ground. That's a different God than, Lord, you know, could you help me out a little bit? I don't feel like doing that today. Tozer later writes, in balance to this, which is so encouraging, once you get a honest, holy fear of God, the cross becomes so rich and so beautiful because through the blood of Christ, I'm invited in his righteousness to come boldly before the throne of that God in my time of need to find mercy and grace. And this God who is that fearful and awesome and holy and powerful, though exalted in majesty, is eager to be your friend. He's transcendent, but he's eminent. He's tender. He's compassionate. He's the one that says to the woman who's had five husbands and living with a guy, sin no more. He's the one that says when you've blown it and you realize that there's hypocrisy and sin and addiction and you've said things and you have an honest time with God and you feel so wretched inside and so unacceptable, in that moment you said, God, I bring nothing to the table. How could anyone love me? And you will be flooded with grace because he is near to those who have a humble and contrite spirit. And those who tremble at his word, he esteems. See, we don't take the time to get honest. And because you're not honest, and I'm not honest, you don't experience God. That's where the power is.
0: 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Before we get back to today's teaching, I want to give you a heads up about something happening this June. Living on the Edge is excited to announce a special mid-year match, a rare opportunity for your gift to be doubled dollar for dollar and have twice the impact. Chip has been talking a lot lately about who this moment is really for.
1: God doesn't call the equipped. He equips the called. He's looking for ordinary people who are willing to be filled with the Spirit and be used by him.
0: Ordinary people, like you and me, because when we step up together, something extraordinary happens. That's what the Mid-Year Match is all about, happening right now at Living on the Edge. We'll have all the details for you after the message, but now let's continue with our study on the Jesus Revolution.
1: The church is devoid of power because of the hypocrisy that we've learned not only to live with, but to give one another a pass on, so that because no one really lives it out to any significant degree, we say, well, I'm just like everyone else. I assure you, the Pharisees and the Sadducees in Jesus' day were convinced they were not hypocrites. And they knew their Bible, and they were religious. And Jesus spoke the harshest words that have ever come out of the Creator's mouth. What happened? Posing. Second attack begins in verse 17. When the high priest, this is from without, and all of his associates were and members of the party of the Sadducees were filled with jealousy. They arrested the apostles. Now it's not just John and Peter, it's all of them. And they put them in public jail. But during the night, an angel of the Lord opened the doors and he brought them out. And he said, go, stand in the temple courts and tell the people the full message of this new life. And so at daybreak, they entered the temple courts as they'd been told, and they began to teach the people. When the high priest and his associates arrived, they called together the Sanhedrin, the full assembly of the elders of Israel, and they sent to the jail for the apostles. But on arriving at the jail, the officers didn't find them there. So they went back and they reported, we found the jail securely locked. The guards were standing at the doors. But when we opened them, we found no one inside. On hearing this report, the captain of the temple guard and the chief priests were puzzled, wondering, what could come of this? I mean, they're scratching their head. Then someone came and said, look, the men you put in jail are standing in the temple and they're teaching the people. At this, the captain went with his officers and brought the apostles, and they didn't use force because they feared that the people would stone them. Having brought the apostles, they made them appear before the Sanhedrin to be questioned by the high priest. And just imagine this. This is like going into downtown Wall Street, Ivy League. I mean, these are the power players. This is walking into the Oval Office in their day. This is the most powerful, educated, rich people in the world who call the shots, and these basic blue-collar workers, with the exception of a couple, are being called in, and this whole place is filled, and you're on trial. And we've already told you once to stop doing this. So before you get these guys as heroes who are just going to step up and do the right thing, I want you to imagine the emotions that they were going through. Having brought the apostles in, they made them appear before the Sanhedrin, and they questioned them. And here's what they said. You have filled Jerusalem with your teaching and you are determined to make us guilty of this man's blood." And Peter and the other apostles replied, "We must obey God rather than men. The God of our fathers raised Jesus from the dead, whom you had killed by hanging him on a tree. God exalted him to his right hand as Prince and Savior, that he might give repentance and forgiveness of sins to Israel." These are the most educated people about the Bible, and none of them have asked the question, "I wonder if maybe we're off. I wonder if we're in our comfort zone. I wonder if maybe all those Old Testament passages that we have memorized and all the Mishnah and all the law and all religious stuff, I wonder if maybe this could be the guy. I mean, there's a lot of miracles going on here." But you know what? They don't have any interest in hearing God. They have interest in controlling their position, their perception by people, and their power. And by the way, when they do that, or when we do that, we do not experience God. Notice what Peter says. God wanted to give repentance. God wants to forgive people. God wants to love people. And he does it through his Son, who he raised from the dead. We are witnesses of these things, and so is the Holy Spirit, whom God has given to those who obey. In other words, he's saying, we saw him with our own eyes. And by the way, all these miracles, Peter's saying, this isn't me. When Barnabas gave that money, that wasn't Barnabas. That was the Spirit of God prompting him to just act on that good impulse and allow the life of Christ in him. When Peter steps up and is bold in front of all these high-powered people, it's not Peter. This is the Spirit of God flowing through an ordinary human being just like you and just like me. And in his yieldedness, the Spirit of God gives him this boldness. The response is pretty negative. When they heard these things, they were furious and wanted to kill him. But the scene changes. A Pharisee named Gamaliel, a teacher of the law who was honored by all the people, stood up in the Sanhedrin and ordered that the men be put outside for just a little while. Then he addressed the men of Israel, "Consider carefully what you do with these men. Some time ago, Theudas appeared claiming to be somebody, and about 400 men rallied to him, and he was killed, and his followers disappeared, and it all came to nothing. And after him, Judas the Galilean appeared in the days of the census, and he led a band of people in revolt, and he too was killed, and his followers were scattered. Therefore, in this present case, I advise you, leave these men alone. Let them go. For if their purpose or activity is from human origin, it will fail. But if it's from God, you will not be able to stop these men. You will only find yourselves fighting against God." God's grace is unstoppable. His purposes are going to happen. They're going to happen in this nation, in this world. His purposes are unstoppable, and he has an agenda. The only issue is whether you will ride that wave of grace and be a part of what he purposed for you, or whether you'll stand on the sidelines out of fear and control and say, you know what, I think I'm more concerned about my agenda than God's. This is scary stuff, isn't it? It requires faith in a big God. And I'm glad these guys had it. His speech persuaded them. He called the apostles in and then had them flogged. So they, this isn't light stuff. Flogged isn't like, you know, slap on the wrist. If you saw the movie The Passion, this is a pole, multi-lines of leather, steel balls in the middle, and some pieces of glass or bone on the end. You got 12 guys holding on to poles, and they get their back ripped up. See, just when, this stuff that's been passed around for the last 20 years, that if you do exactly what God wants you to do, everything will go your way, you have a big house, you make a lot of money, and prosperity gospel, is absolutely false. These people obeyed to the point, and what happens to them? They get flogged. When you do the right thing, what you get is the joy of Christ, great spiritual reward, fulfilling God's purpose, a love in your heart, and what money can't buy. But it doesn't mean that circumstances are going to be great. The apostles left the Sanhedrin rejoicing because they'd been counted worthy of suffering, disgrace for the name. Day after day in the temple courts and from house to house, they never stopped teaching and proclaiming the good news that Jesus is Christ. The nation has rejected the Savior. They've flogged the disciples, and here's the reason. Courage in the face of persecution authenticates the validity of the message and the credibility of the messenger. Courage. The temptation is to compromise. Purity is a prerequisite for power. Courage is the prerequisite for impact. Compromise is the temptation we all have, to say it a little lighter, to say it a little softer, to sort of step out but not really step out. When people see courage in the face of persecution, it authenticates both the message and the messenger. I think the last, I don't know, maybe 20, 25 years, we've so wanted to identify with people and let them know that, you know, you can be a Christian, but really be pretty hip and pretty cool, and maybe really hip and really cool, that somehow we never get around to telling people the truth. And so we got so near the culture, we've fallen in, and now you can't tell a difference anymore. People say, I love God, and their behavior and their values. People say, I don't love God, their behavior, their values. These people, they come to me and go, yeah, I have no interest in it. You guys don't live any different than me. Your marriages aren't any better than mine. You don't tell the truth any more than I do. All you do is you got this religious stuff and say, well, we're forgiven. Well, you know, it doesn't work for me. It's phony. Posing and compromise are at the heart of power that's gone out. The result of these men's courage is what? Power, perseverance, joy. There was joy. There was joy. This was for real. There was joy. There was a connection with God that's unexplainable that said, I am fulfilling what I was made to do in all the earth, and the price was high, but there's something that occurred, and that's what God wants for us.
0: 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Chip has one more word for us before we go about the mid-year match and what it means to say yes to this moment. So stay with us. They were flogged, and then they left the Sanhedrin, rejoicing. Why? Well, because they had been counted worthy of suffering disgrace for the name. That's not a natural response. That's a supernatural one. And it's the same response available to any follower of Christ who decides that the approval of God matters more than the comfort of the crowd. Every message you've heard so far in our Jesus Revolution series is available right now on the Living on the Edge podcast. 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The apostles rejoiced because they knew the story wasn't over. And now here's Chip Ingram to remind you that this story isn't over either, and that right now in June 2026, you have a chance to be part of what happens next.
1: 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You are a valued partner in the Jesus movement. Every message that goes out, every pastor who is encouraged and trained, every young person who finds their faith, every marriage that is saved, every believer who finally moves from sitting on the sidelines to living it out on the front lines, at work and in their neighborhood and the coffee shop and when they drop off the dry cleaning. I mean, the kind of Christians that actually live like Christians. When you give to Living on the Edge, you are a part of the Jesus Revolution. From Acts chapter 1 to Acts chapter 5, the early church turned the world upside down. Because ordinary people like you, yes, and ordinary people like me, stepped out and made a difference. You know what I love about the book of Acts? Nobody in it knew how the story would end. They just kept saying yes, one step at a time. And that's what we're doing at Living on the Edge. And here's my question for you. Would you take the next step with us? Would you give to the mid-year match this June? And I would remind you, thanks to a small group of donors, every dollar you give this June gets doubled dollar for dollar. Let's find out what God can really do in the midst of this very chaotic world when ordinary people like you step out and say to Jesus, yes, I'm still in the game.
0: Nobody in the book of Acts knew how the story would end. They just kept saying yes. Say yes today by joining the mid-year match. Your gift doubled, your step taken. 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
1: If you're looking for hope and encouragement, you've come to the right place. Keep the faith. I'm Donna Cruz.
2: And I'm Keith Stevens. Whether it's world events, your bank account, your health, or your family's future, fear can come from all kinds of places. But fear is crippling. So this hour of Keep the Faith is filled with encouragement to help you overcome it.
3: Fear finds its way into absolutely every area of life. That really drove home for me a few years ago when my younger sister was quite unwell. And as a family, you know, I mean, we gathered around and prayed for her for literally years, and she was getting worse and worse. And that can be crippling to the point where our, you know, our whole family is sort of asking these questions of why is this still going on? And what more can we do?

40% of the things that we worry about never occur anyway. 30% of the things we worry about have already happened in the past. It's already over. Not anything we can do about that. 12% of all the worries we have to do with needless imaginings about our health. 10% are petty little worries about what other people think. Do you know that adds up to 92%? So 8% of what we worry about are actually for legitimate concerns.

I think even when we acknowledge that God is using this brokenness in our lives, we still are uncomfortable. But I think that's when we can change our focus and go from focusing on the problem and the brokenness and focus on what God may have for us.

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1: But I think it's important to refocus and say, okay, God is using this in my life to make me more like Him. And isn't that my goal anyway? By praising Him, we're really saying to Him, I trust you.

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1: Hello there, I'm Keith Stevens. Headlines these days are like a constant cycle of fear, and it's so easy to get caught up in it. Max Lucado is a regular contributor here on Keep the Faith and has written over 100 best-selling books like 316, The Numbers of Hope, and Anxious for Nothing.
2: One of the things that help us deal with fears is to put words on them. Because as long as fear is some nebulous, ill-defined force, as long as it's an evil force, then it really seems scary. But if you put words on it, like, you know, I'm afraid that when I apply for a job, somebody's going to turn me down. Okay, that's it. I can handle that. It won't be fun, but I could get through that. But fear comes at us like this loud sound with no particulars. It's just like a noise, ill-defined. And that's where I think the devil likes to leave it. But when we, like Jesus in the garden, he said, take this cup from me, this particular challenge. Would you help me face this? When we take that specific challenge and put it in words, that brings it down to size. And we can face it with God's help.

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3: When my wife and I were first married, we were both finishing in separate colleges and were separated the first 2 weeks of our marriage. After she graduated, Anna started driving to come to our new apartment. There was a snowstorm and she had to drive over 200 miles out of her way, and it took a long time. When she got there, I said, "I was expecting your coming. I just didn't know when." I'm going to say the same thing to Jesus when he comes. Now that I think about it, that could be today. Expect it and watch. I'm Steve Brown. You think about that. Share what you just heard with a friend. 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
1: Hi, I'm Donna Cruz. One of the biggest fears we have is fear of the unknown or taking a risk. Trish Blackwell is Keep the Faith's confidence coach and the founder of the College of Confidence. She's also written a book called Straighten Your Crown. She's seen how special it can be to take the leap.
2: Standing on the edge of a diving board can feel like standing on the edge of a cliff, especially when you've never taken that plunge before. My one-year-old experienced this for the first time the other day, and it was just exhilarating to watch as a parent. Her dad was treading water, churning his legs like an egg batter in the deep end of the pool. He had his arms extended towards us as she and I stood on the edge of the board, hand in hand. And when he called her name, she hesitated, but then jumped. Now, let me be clear, it was a dainty little jump, but it was a jump nonetheless. And God gives us opportunities to jump from ledges in our life all the time. Sometimes we can't see the water that's before us, and we certainly can't always see His arms extended, but the reality is the same. He's always there, and He knows that that jump is going to take us to a new world of freedom and adventure in the safety of His presence.

When you're in fear, you literally open a door in your body to a cascade of inflammation. And inflammation is where disease and sickness is born. That's where anxiety stirs up. Our brain only operates on one of two fuels, fear or love. This is what scientists are saying, apart from faith. We are either in fear in our brain or in love. Those are your only two motivational fuels. I had to decide to practice a zero tolerance policy on fear.

0: What happens in your soul happens in your cells. I have to start believing this truth because it's true, not because it feels true. Fear has been obliterated from my life, and I'm a walking, breathing miracle. I'm so grateful.
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3: When you approach God with your prayers, do you come with a shaky faith? Or do you possess a steadfast trust that's prepared to embrace whatever the future holds? No matter life's challenges or God's timing, this resilient faith remains unbroken, even if His plans differ from your own. Are you waiting for an answer to prayer, such as a loved one's salvation, healing from an illness, or the return of a wayward child? Do you believe in God's ability to intervene? You can approach Him with confidence, knowing He is fully capable and willing to answer according to His perfect will, which surpasses our limited understanding. Pause to ponder. Is there something you've asked the Lord for but doubt His ability or willingness to answer? Today, seek His help in cultivating an unwavering faith that trusts His ability and willingness to answer your prayers, even in the face of doubt.
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1: Hey, I'm Keith Stevens. In difficult, uncertain times, where can you find hope? Hillary Scott is the lead singer of Lady A and has also recorded quite a few songs that reflect her faith.
2: You're amazing, faithful, love's open door. When I'm empty, you fill me with hunger for more.
1: With the busy life of a country music star and motherhood, Hillary is living a life filled with hope and says you can too.
3: You can have an incredible life. God gives you exactly what you need to get through whatever's in front of you, and then He'll supply you with what you need to get through the next thing. He created all of us to love one another, to support one another, to encourage one another, and to wake up every day and be over inundated with examples of how that's not happening. One of the biggest challenges, I think, is to not be afraid. And I think having my faith and my hope in God helps me to not get so paralyzed with fear. And especially now as a mom, I don't want my daughter to grow up afraid to go to school, to go see a movie, to go on an airplane. I want her to know that this life and this world is a gift and it's beautiful, but it is not all there is. And that what's next is beyond our wildest dreams.
2: I'm

One thing we know, and that is fear begets fear. The only way to really curb fear is to make a different choice, a choice that moves you in the opposite direction of your fear. But if you let fear consume you and you poke holes in every explanation and you exercise by jumping to conclusions, you're not going to be who you want to be.

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2: A listener writes, "Gary, I'm a very orderly person and my husband is not. I'm getting frustrated having to always clean up after him. Suggestions?"
3: To me, this is one of those things where you make requests but not demands. And if you can respond to those requests and make some changes, it'll make it easier for your spouse. But on the other hand, there are going to be some things that they will never do to your satisfaction. I believe love accepts many imperfections. And by imperfections, I mean those things your mate cannot or will not change. So settle into reality. Don't expect them to become super organized, and recognize that you too have some traits that irritate them.
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1: Hey, I'm Sadie Robertson. 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
2: I always feel that feeling that I was going through, you know, afraid of not having enough money. And so I realized that it didn't have to do with how much I had. It was about pivoting myself and focusing on what I do have. I realized that it was a much deeper rooted issue. It was really just a fear inside of me because I was just envisioning myself, you know, okay, when I get to this amount, then what will I feel? And I realized I'm going to feel the same way. I'm always going to not want to spend and keep it there just in case. So something had to change. It wasn't the number in my account that had to change, but it was me. It was in me. And I just write down the things that we're grateful for every day. And that really helps my mind shift to those things, the things that I do have. Because the more that we focus on the negative things in our lives, the bigger they will become, and the more they'll feel amplified and feel so much bigger than they are. So why not to put your focus on the good things, right? So that those things can be amplified in your life.

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1: If you need to catch your breath from the frantic pace of life and just fill up with some encouragement, you've come to the right place. Keep the faith. I'm Donna Cruz.
2: And I'm Keith Stevens. Really good things are worth working for, especially when that good thing is a meaningful relationship. But many times we just don't have the tools to do the work. Well, this hour of Keep the Faith is designed to give you some tools. It sounds

0: You become like those you surround yourself with. So be very careful who you surround yourself with. Is this person somebody I want to become more like?
1: The problem with lies we hear about falling in love is that sometimes they're proven a little bit true. And if they're proven true by one human, and then you assume every human feels that way. I don't believe any of that anymore. I think that works in my favor.

0: When you share life with someone, you're bound to have different opinions from time to time. But sometimes it leads to crisis. So Dr. Joe Beam helps us to learn how to get to the heart of the matter next on Keep the Faith.
1: My

0: Keep the Faith, where encouragement becomes contagious.
1: I'm Donna Cruz. In any crisis, especially relationships, what you think is the problem isn't always the main problem. There's usually something underneath. Dr. Joe Beam is an expert in helping you get to the heart of the matter.
2: It probably sounds sexist, but this couple came to our workshop for Marriages in Trouble, and he was saying, "My wife will never work outside the home." She was saying, "Do you not know what year this is? You can't do that. You can't tell me that you're the husband and you make all the rules and I will be at home." And they were arguing and fighting to the point that their marriage got in jeopardy, and they went up in my workshop. Well, we went through all the things we teach couples, and I kept noticing that we weren't really hitting their problem until finally we got to a thing we call learning how to compromise. When we talk about that, we're saying that usually what people are fighting about isn't really what they're fighting about. And so we helped them understand what are the underlying issues that are going on. So when we got to that point, I said to him, "Tell me why it's so important to you that your wife does not work outside the home." He said, "Well, my mom worked, my dad worked, I'd get home from school. All the trouble I ever got into was when I was home by myself. I don't want that happening to my child. And she wants not to be there when he gets home." I looked at her and said, "Why is it important to you to work outside the home? I mean, it's okay with me either way, but why that?" She said, "Because my mother was a professional, I want to be a professional as well." "Oh, so it's a childhood dream." "Yes, it is." I said to him, "Here's your core issue. You want the child to be safe." I said to her, "And your core issue is you want to feel like you're making a different kind of contribution to society." She said, "Yes." Well, if you understand those core issues, you can find a compromise. Believe it or not, what they did was she got a job working at the school where her son went to school. She brought him home every day. Both were happy. You see, here's the recipe. Understand what you're arguing about probably isn't what you're really arguing about. Find what the core issue is for each person. Then, nearly always, you can find some kind of compromise that works.

when we hear people's stories of what they've been through in life, just to first say, I'm sorry. Brené Brown, who's an amazing author and like one of the world's leading experts on shame, she says empathy destroys shame. And I think part of having a sense of empathy is having a sense of peace. You have to, you know, once again, if you have peace in your own heart, you're able to feel or empathize with other people, and it doesn't shake your own foundations, you know?

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2: This is Max Licato. We prayer wimps fear mispraying. What's the expected etiquette and dress code of prayer? What if we kneel instead of stand? Jesus' answer, in Matthew 18:3, he says, "Become as little children, carefree, joy-filled, playful, trusting, curious, trust more, strut less." God prefers this greeting. God, you are my daddy, and I am your child. It's hard to show off and call God daddy at the same time. Impossible, in fact. Remember, prayer doesn't depend on how you pray. The power of prayer depends on the one who hears the prayer. Here's my challenge for you. Every day for 4 weeks, pray 4 minutes. Then get ready to connect with God like never before. This is Max Licato.
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1: A true home is where walls come down and souls come out because people know there is love there, and that makes it safe. When you create an atmosphere that is inviting, warm, and fun, then kids, teenagers, and adults will come, and they will be blessed by it.
2: I'm Dee Rodriguez. Rebecca Hagelin has been building a solid home for decades and shares a few ideas to make yours attractive to others in her book, 30 Ways in 30 Days to Strengthen Your Family.
1: One of the things we always strove to do was have our children's friends hang out at our house. And the easiest way to do that is to provide lots of food for hungry kids. And one of the things that I always try to remind myself of when we did make our home the successful magnet we wanted to, was to remind myself that God put each child that crosses our path there on purpose, and to make a special effort to love on every child that walks in our door, to look them in the eye, to have sincere conversations with them and truly connect. It is really a key to having lifelong friendships, both with your children when they become adults and your children's friends, and it's real treasure.

My prayer is that really we return to grace and love and unity among each other and put our differences aside and really realize that our differences are what make us unique and that that's a good thing. The same way my father was law and my mother was grace, it wasn't that either one of them was right or wrong or better or worse. It was that we all need each other, that is possible.

0: Together with our differences, together we are bolder, braver, stronger.
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3: Some friends once told me about how many churches were in their area. In fact, in that state, one particular denomination had 14,000 churches. But the crime rate was going up, and the area was plagued with social problems. How could that be with a church on every corner? Could it be because there is so little sense of God's presence in many of our churches? The prophet Isaiah realized that his nation desperately needed revival, so he pled with God to visit his people. In Isaiah 64, he says, "Oh, that you would rend the heavens, that you would come down, that the mountains might tremble at your presence." Oh, that God would do that in our day. Pray with me, Lord, please rend the heavens and come down. May mountains of pride and sin tremble at your presence. Come and visit your church, O Lord. Do it for your glory. Amen. With Seeking Him, I'm Nancy DeMoss Wagamuth.
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6: And while I thought I was being helpful in telling him things he needed to know or needed to do differently, all he could hear was, "You don't accept me or love me for who I am."

0: the home of contagious encouragement. Keep the faith.
1: Hi, I'm Donna Cruz. Even if you're both speaking English, in relationships, you can still completely miss each other. As the CEO of Marriage Helper, Kimberly Beam Holmes helps strengthen relationships for a living. But that doesn't mean her own marriage is perfect. She opens up about some of the struggles they had early on, what they've done to fix them, and how it could work for you too.
2: When I look back, and especially the first 3 to 4 years of our marriage, I see and know that I was very critical to my husband. And while I thought I was being helpful in telling him things he needed to know or needed to do differently, all he could hear was, "You don't accept me or love me for who I am, as I am." And I really had to mature and say to myself, "Kimberly, if you want to be heard, you first need to learn to hear." And we say that to our couples all the time. If you want to be understood, you need to seek to understand first. And so that is a great tool that you can use in your relationship as well. If you feel like your spouse isn't hearing you, ask yourself, "But have I really stopped to listen to them?" Ask them questions of why they feel that way, why they're passionate about that, why that thing angered them, whatever it might be, and then listen. From there, you can then try to communicate what you're trying to communicate, but from a place of trying to be on the same page instead of being enemies fighting against each other on opposite teams.

One of the big ahas is that every miracle meets a human need. That when Jesus did something for somebody or a miracle happened through Paul or Peter, it was because they had a need. And therefore, a need is an invitation for a

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2: As grateful as we are for Jesus' death on the cross, it is his triumphant resurrection we truly celebrate. Jesus lived the life you could never live, and when he died, he took upon himself the sting of death you no longer must experience. When he rose from the dead, he claimed victory over the grave. So as you celebrate the empty tomb, may you rejoice in the truth that no matter what lies ahead, Christ has conquered the grave. And by conquering the grave, he has given you new life, both now and for all eternity. Jesus truly is the way, the truth, and the life. Pause to ponder. Have you accepted the death, burial, and resurrection of Jesus Christ? If not, today, would you confess your sin and invite him to be your Lord and Savior, placing your faith in his grace alone to save you?
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would go to God in prayer calling for his help. 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
1: When my wife and I were first married, we were both finishing in separate colleges and were separated the first 2 weeks of our marriage. After she graduated, Anna started driving to come to our new apartment. There was a snowstorm and she had to drive over 200 miles out of her way, and it took a long time. When she got there, I said, "I was expecting your coming. 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

0: say the same thing to Jesus when he comes. Now that I think about it, that could be today. Expect it and watch. I'm Steve Brown. You think about that. Share what you just heard with a friend. 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
1: When encouragement starts to spread, it's hard to contain, and that's a good thing. Welcome to Keep the Faith, the home of contagious encouragement. I'm Donna Cruz.
2: Hey, and I'm Keith Stevens. There's a longing inside of you, a dream, a passion, and it can stay as a dream, or you can chase after it and make it a reality. In this hour of Keep the Faith, you'll hear encouragement to take steps forward and discover what it's like to truly live.
3: Her culture told her, you're nobody, you're nothing, your job is to endure and do the best you can. And so her husband said, no, you can't do this. And her in-laws said, no, you can't do this. And her friends said, no. And her parents said, no. Everybody said, no, you can't do this.

My word for the year was unstoppable. I and my husband, who are married 2 years coming up September, we were fortunate enough to be part of a major life transitioning global trip to Nepal to climb to Everest Base Camp for World Hope International. After I saw the Himalayas, and man, I just was changed for the better. I'm gonna-

I would really love for people to get a piece of paper out and write down, what are some of your dreams? And what are some of your passions that you've allowed to slip by? And then after you do that, you're going to notice, you're going to feel good when you write that. Hang that on your mirror every morning.

Kathy Lee Gifford shares about following her dreams and who has been behind the remarkable moments in her life. That's next on Keep the Faith.

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2: Hey, I'm Keith Stevens. To really get where you want to be, well, it doesn't happen with the snap of a finger. Kathy Lee Gifford knows that all too well. Now, you may know her from Live with Regis and Kathy Lee or The Today Show. But since leaving television, she's gotten involved in all kinds of music, movies, and books. One of those books is Hello, Little Dreamer.
3: We come out of it, the womb, with those dreams intact. And it's some of them are quick dreams. You know, I started putting on shows when I was a little tiny girl, singing with a hairbrush into the mirror. Others take a longer time. My father, one of my first memories on tape, we have it on, my father filmed me, a little girl singing, and I was singing Jesus Loves Me, or I don't know, Mary Had a Little Lamb, one of those songs. And I stopped singing in the middle of it. And you can hear my voice say, "Where's the music, Daddy?" And my daddy said, and I love his voice on there. It says, oh, honey, you've got to learn to make your own music. And that's taken a lifetime. Every time I opened my mouth to sing, I learned something. Every audience I was in front of, I learned something. And finally now I'm writing. If you had told me at any time in my life, in your 68th year, you will be writing films that will go all over the world. You'll write them. You'll co-write all the music. You'll star in them. And it'll go all over the world. And then you're going to be doing oratorios with symphonies all over the world. I don't know how to write an oratorio with a symphony. I don't know how to write Broadway shows. I don't know how to write movies. But my Savior does. My Lord does. And He led me to every one of those. And together we accomplished it.

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2: 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I'm getting frustrated having to always clean up after him. Suggestions?"
3: To me, this is one of those things where you make requests but not demands. 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But on the other hand, there are going to be some things that they will never do to your satisfaction. I believe love accepts many imperfections. And by imperfections, I mean those things your mate cannot or will not change. So settle into reality. Don't expect them to become super organized, and recognize that you too have some traits that irritate them.
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2: I'm Donna Cruz. You didn't become who you are all by yourself. Someone had to believe in your ability and give you a chance. Rodney Atkins is a country music star who knows about the power an encouraging community has to help you follow your dream.
3: And I'll never forget the little town I grew up in, Carmel Gap. There's one pizza place there. It's called the Oasis. It's where if you want a little league game, you got to go to the Oasis. Your first date. The Oasis. So Miss Patty and Wally Jones have owned the Oasis forever. Back when I kind of wouldn't sing in front of people and I was just playing with friends on front porches, and she encouraged me to go in there and sing. There were people everywhere. It was unbelievable. That sense of community, people showing up and everybody was encouraging me. I mean, that had a lot to do with me kind of facing my fears of singing in front of people. And she had t-shirts made up that she sold. At the end of the night, everybody wanted to buy a t-shirt, and I think it was maybe $500 or $600 that she got from the t-shirt. She gave me the money and she said, go to Nashville.
4: This is for the busted hearts. This is for the question marks.

0: 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Together with our differences, together we are bolder, braver, stronger.
1: Sometimes all you need is a story to remind you that there's hope. Steve Brown has one of those. He's with Key Life, and they've teamed up with us to help make encouragement contagious on Keep the Faith.
2: What have you done to get God to allow you into heaven? 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Been a good father or mother, wife or husband? 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That's one half a point. And you need 1,000. What else have you done? You're kidding, right? Actually, I'm not. Good Lord, you're thinking. Have mercy. You've got it. That's all. When you get before the throne, just say, Lord, have mercy on me. Jesus will step up, put his arm over your shoulders, and say, Father, I took care of it. Then God will say, welcome home. I'm Steve Brown. You think about that. For more encouraging stories plus a free gift, go to youthinkaboutthat.org.
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4: This is Max Licato. We prayer wimps fear mispraying. What's the expected etiquette and dress code of prayer? What if we kneel instead of stand? Jesus' answer, in Matthew 18:3, he says, become as little children, carefree, joy-filled, playful, trusting, curious, trust more, strut less. God prefers this greeting. God, you are my daddy, and I am your child. It's hard to show off and call God daddy at the same time. Impossible, in fact. Remember, prayer doesn't depend on how you pray. The power of prayer depends on the one who hears the prayer. Here's my challenge for you. Every day for 4 weeks, pray 4 minutes. 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
6: Coming up next on Keep the Faith, Rick Warren reflects on his book, The Purpose-Driven Life, and the four words that can change everything.
7: I talked to a businessman one time. He said, my life was changed by the forward march. I said, the what? He said, it's the four words in the book. It's not about you.

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1: Hi, I'm Keith Stevens. If you're alive, there's a purpose for your life. Those are the words of Rick Warren, author of The Purpose-Driven Life. It's one of the best-selling nonfiction books ever. They're words that hit us at a deep level because behind every great dream is a great mission.
2: People often ask me, why do you think Purpose-Driven Life resonated with so many people? And I think it's because it answers the biggest questions in life. Why am I here? Who am I? Where did I come from? Where am I going? Does my life matter? You can live your life at one of three levels: success level, significance level, or survival level. Most people in the world live at the survival level. They're just barely getting by. A lot of people, particularly in America, live at the success level. It means options. But I've talked to a lot of people who have a lot of money and still feel unfulfilled. There's a hole in their heart. And it's because we were made for more than success. We were made for significance. Significance doesn't come from success or from status or from salary. It actually comes from service. Jesus said, "Only in giving your life away will you ever know what it means to really live." So the message of Purpose-Driven Life is really counterculture. In fact, the first line of the book is, "It's not about you." That's the most revolutionary counterculture statement you could possibly make, because everything else in our society says it's all about you. I talked to a businessman one time. He said, my life was changed by the forward march. I said, the what? He said, it's the four words in the book. It's not about you. I learned that it's not about me, and that the more I focus on serving God by serving others, the more fulfilling and satisfied my life becomes. See?

Simply ask yourself one question: what is my next right thing? The truth is, when we have those big decisions to make, rarely is it time right now to make it. Usually we have a little bit of space and maybe we can do one next right thing. And sometimes the next right thing is go take a shower, go to bed, think about it tomorrow. But that question can begin to carry us long-term into those big decisions one step at a time. If there

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3: I'm Brandy Lene with an encouraging thought on Keep the Faith. 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
1: Since I was 4 years old, I've wanted to be a pilot. Long story short, my family's had, you know, our share of troubles. There have been a few times where, you know, this dream of becoming a pilot has seemed like maybe it wasn't going to happen. Today, I'm 18 years old, and yesterday, I flew my first solo flight. The Lord has definitely been on my side every step of the way. You know, it's an incredible thing. I think everybody knows deep down that if there's something that they really want to do, it's really, you know, God's plan for them to do, that it's going to happen, no matter how bleak it may seem.

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1: It's no coincidence that you're breathing right now. God intentionally woke you up today, granting you the precious gift of another day of life. What you do with that gift carries immense responsibility. Will you use your breath to speak words of life, encouragement, hope, and joy to those around you? Will you lift your voice in worship and talk with your Heavenly Father through prayer? Will you share the life-giving message of the gospel with those who are in need, whether it be your family, your community, at work, or at school? Breath is synonymous with life. It's a precious gift that God has entrusted to you. Pause to ponder. Today, take a moment to acknowledge that every breath you breathe is a gift from God. Then seek His guidance on how you can responsibly steward that gift to bring Him glory, honor, and praise.
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2: I'm Shauna on Johnny Erickson Tada Sharing Hope here on Joy 1250. Now, Johnny, I know lately you've been looking closely at the life of the Apostle Paul, and I'm wondering, have you noticed anything new?
3: Well, I have, Shauna, and thanks for asking. Yep, I've mostly been in Paul's letter to the Philippians, and I have seen how throughout the entire book, Paul expresses so much joy, and I know his joy can't possibly be rooted in his circumstances. I mean, he's confined to prison. He's chained to a Roman guard. But it is so clear that Paul's got deep down joy, because what looks like a big setback to most, you know, being in prison, Paul knows is actually God's means of spreading the name of Christ, because every single Roman soldier who got chained to Paul got an earful of the gospel. Then, when that soldier completed his duty, he transfers the keys to another soldier. No wonder Paul can say in the first chapter to the Philippians, "Friends, I want you to know that what has happened to me has turned out to be for the advancement of the gospel." And I can picture Paul smiling when he writes that. And oh, does it encourage me, because years ago, when I started sharing my testimony before people in small groups, Sunday schools, events like the Christian Women's Clubs, during that time, I came across these same words of Paul in my old high school Bible. It was a J.B. Phillips paraphrase of the New Testament. And this is the way it read. Paul says, "I want you to know, my brothers, that what has happened to me has in effect turned out to the advantage of the gospel. First of all, my imprisonment means a personal witness for Christ before the palace guards, not to mention others who come and go. Then it means that most of our brothers are able to take fresh heart in the Lord from the very fact that I am a prisoner for Christ's sake. These brothers have shown far more courage now in boldly proclaiming the word of God." And when I read that, it hit me. I looked down at my wheelchair, and I could see that my own bolts and bars, my own portable prison, as it were, my confinement, my wheelchair, was a marvelous way for me to give the gospel. Why else would Sunday schools or women's groups ask me to share my testimony, except that my wheelchair opened the door? People wanted to hear what I had to say. So my imprisonment, as it were, my paralysis, meant that I now had a personal witness for Christ in front of many more people than if I were not paralyzed. Plus, I saw that when I shared my testimony, people seemed to take fresh heart in the Lord, from the very fact that I was a prisoner, so to speak. But I had the joy of the Lord, much like Paul. And when I shared my story, others were free to show far more courage in their own sufferings. I recall one woman coming up to me after I spoke, and she said, "Johnny, if you can trust God in that wheelchair, then I realize I can trust God with my issues." And the whole thing utterly astounded me. And boy, did that give me joy, such joy, to know that the wheelchair was all in God's plan to advance the gospel.
2: And friend, don't we love that gospel? When you read Philippians, it's clear that Paul's joy is based in Christ himself. Jesus is Paul's treasure. It's a joy that cannot be shaken by suffering, because it's anchored in God's eternal purposes. I trust this encourages you who are listening, no matter how confined you feel by your circumstances. So, thanks for joining us here at johnnyradio.org.
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4: Adversity often serves as a turning point. It has for Jay DeMarcus, one of the members of Rascal Flatts. He shares his story next on Keep the Faith.

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2: Hi, I'm Keith Stevens. When you feel like you've hit rock bottom, what's left?
3: That God bless the broken road that led me straight to you.
2: Jay DeMarcus was a member of one of the most awarded country groups of the past decade, Rascal Flatts. But back in the 90s, he was part of a Christian band called East to West. After that ended and before Rascal Flatts began, Jay had to really come to terms with who he was.
4: There was a series of life-changing events that happened that I really was lost for a little while, to be honest, and sort of really had to reevaluate why I believed what I believed. And the bottom sort of fell out after East to West happened, and it was really, looking back now, one of the most important times in my life, because I had to really strip away everything that I had believed or thought, and really had to come down to the most basic beliefs of Christianity. Did I believe there was God, and did I believe that God loved me, and did I believe that he sent his only son? It was really one of the best times in my entire life, because I believed what I believed, and I had faith, and I was truly living in grace because I believed it, not because I had been told to believe these things all of my life. All I could cling to was my faith, because I wasn't sure where the next dollar was coming from. I wasn't sure what my career was going to look like. And my mom, being the rock that she is, so many times I'd go, I've just got to give up and come back home. She was insistent on me staying here, that God had a call on my life and God's hand was on my life. And even though I couldn't see it, there was a plan.
3: I got up.

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1: Was there purpose for the pain? Did I cry these tears in vain?
0: A straight line, it really is a man-made invention. Nothing in nature is straight lines. But for me, I had plotted out plans that I think I just wanted everything to be in a straight line. I wanted to go, okay, I'm here. How do I get to there and get me there as fast as possible?
1: I

0: 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It's going to have highs, it's going to have lows. And this is really the way of how God's character and nature actually works for me and with me.
1: You are with me and you won't let go.
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7: 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I have every right to carry that my whole life. But if I give up the right to carry that, my life is going to be totally different. Great.

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1: I'm Donna Cruz. Challenges can help you grow, but sometimes they can keep you stuck. So what do you do with the pain? David and Nicole Crank are the founders of Faith Church with campuses in Florida and St. Louis. Nicole also has a book called I Will Thrive. In it, she opens up about a past filled with abuse, poverty, and abandonment, and the secret to healing.
2: I have a letter right now from like a 50-year-old woman sitting on my bar at my house, and she's telling me the story that she has carried with her for 40 years. And we were at an event together. I spoke and it brought all of it back. She finally gave it to God. And for the first time in 40 years, she started opening her heart, and now she's working through it. And I've known this woman for over a decade, and it took that long for her heart to actually melt, to open up and get healed. And that's just my prayer for everybody, is that don't wait 10 years. When you start feeling that thing on the inside of you, I need to talk about this. I need to get this out. I need to give this to God. Forgive myself. Forgive other people. I have every right for the people that hurt me when I was in fourth grade. I have every right to carry that my whole life. But if I give up the right to carry that and I let God carry that for me, my life is going to be totally different. And you know what? God can handle those people a lot better than I can. So just letting it go and giving it to Him gives a freedom that your natural mind will tell you, hold on to that, hold that grudge, don't let them get away with that thing, or they're going to get away with it. And that's actually opposite of what lets you live a healthy mental life, a healthy emotional life, a healthy physical life, a healthy relationship life. You have to let it go. And then all of a sudden, they're not your responsibility anymore. And of course, I'm not saying don't pursue or press charges or not to do anything like that. I'll tell the story and I'll let God handle it.
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And I know in my own personal life that when I've had the most doubt, two things are about to happen. One, something great was about to be opened up for me. Or two, it was a way that God was using that situation to make my faith just a little bit stronger. And so I encourage people, when you start feeling doubt and you feel like giving up, that's the time to hang on the most.

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2: Whether you're aware of it or not, you're in a spiritual battle fighting against a spiritual enemy. And if you're going to be victorious, you need to be knowledgeable about the nature of the battle you're in and the enemy you face. Why? Because your extremely patient enemy is looking for moments when you are distracted, absorbed, or preoccupied, leaving yourself open to his calculated attacks. But do not fear. In response to the devil's looming attacks, Ephesians chapter 6 instructs you to put on the full armor of God so that you can take your stand against the devil's schemes. As you acknowledge the reality that you're in a battle today, also remember that battle belongs to the Lord. Pause to ponder. Read Ephesians chapter 6, verses 10 through 18, and decide how you will prepare for the spiritual battle that rages around you even now.
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1: I had addiction and I was an alcoholic. And I really kind of lost all hope. And one night I prayed and I really didn't know what. I just said, take this away from me. And that's all I could say. It took about 3 or 4 years and went down some real hard road. I got into a Christian home for women and I went there for 6 weeks. All of a sudden, things just started going the right way. A lot of times women get stuck in those areas of your life and you just don't even know how to ask for help. Once you start seeing the little bits of hopes and things that start coming back into your life, little rays of sunlight, just grab onto those and hold them. And you'll just keep going forward.
2: The verdict was guilty. Case closed. The end. No chance for me to ever leave this prison of my sin. Now I know it might sound crazy, but one day a key unlocked that cell.

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1: Found a place where encouragement becomes contagious. Keep the faith. I'm Donna Cruz.
2: 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That encouragement is found in the powerful combination of stories and songs like these.

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2: One of my favorite stories to retell is a student that came into the course that had been married 4 times. She didn't think that she had any business even wanting to be married again. Her picker is broke, is what she told me. My picker's broke. I don't think that I should be even thinking about getting married again. But then she had an amazing breakthrough when she signed our permission slip. So what this permission slip actually is it's just a prayer. It's a prayer about giving God control. Just taking your hands off all the things that you can't fix, that you don't know the answer to, and allowing Him to become emotionally involved in your life. Allowing Him to lead you and guide you. It's really just a prayer of teach me, show me, heal me, grow me. And so she signed that permission slip, and she really had just a supernatural breakthrough. Within the first week, she started believing, I'm not damaged goods. There really could be a love story for me. And even if I've chosen wrong in the past, I don't have to live in that anymore. I can step into the future where I can choose right. I can do my heart work, and I can begin to attract people that are going to treat me like I deserve to be treated.
3: I keep

I think I have a problem on my hands here. I have completely forgotten that fun is an option and that it is available to me at any moment. And honestly, when I evaluated my life, I realized that I had really become focused on making sure I got through all of my email over the course of the day, or that I put one more load of laundry in. But what I had forgotten to do was prioritize joy and laughter and fun in my life as well.

0: And I recognized I didn't want to get to the end of my life and realize I was just really good at keeping up at email. I wanted to have fun with my kids. I wanted my husband to look forward to falling into bed with me at the end of the day. I wanted to have fun and enjoy the God-given moments that I had throughout the day that I was neglecting.
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3: If you haven't read the book of Esther, found in the Old Testament of the Bible, I encourage you to do so. It won't take you long, and it's filled with intrigue, drama, suspense, and plot twists. Like Queen Esther, God daily places you in certain circumstances designed for His glory and purposes. Your life is meant to be a vessel for His good work. One day, you may find yourself in a situation where all He requires is a willing heart, ready to obey His commands. If you read how Queen Esther's story pans out, you'll discover that God's plans were more incredible than anyone could have ever imagined. Pause to ponder. Today, are you willing for God to tap you on the shoulder to fulfill His purpose, be it great or small? Ask God to give you a heart that is willing to serve Him no matter the cost.
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1: I'm Brandy Lene. When people look at you, who do they see? Scott McIntyre was the first blind contestant on American Idol several years back, and he and his wife Christina have a podcast called Enduring Hope. They share a picture of what it looks like to have an impact on the world.
2: I was sitting inside an office. All of a sudden, this bright light hit me in the face. I'm like, where is that coming from? And I look outside, and there's, you know, the sun is reflecting off the windshield of a car. It just, like, hitting me right in the eyes. And I was like, wow, like, that is so bright. Like, I have to sit forward or backwards. Like, I'm not going to be able to sit here, even though this bright sunlight is not coming directly from the sun. It's coming off this reflection. And I just immediately thought about us and how we can be that reflection of God's light to the world. And although they're not looking at the sun, they're getting the reflection through us.
3: That's really good. And it causes them to move and to make a decision, right? Just like Christina had to lean backwards or forwards to get out of the light in that moment. You know, that's sometimes how we feel as humans. We're like, God, I don't like you exposing this. But through that process, even though it's not fun, you know, as we turn those things over to God and as we start to adapt to being in his light and being comfortable in the light, we really experience eternal life and the beginning of that here on earth.

Healthy guilt is like what I'm doing is wrong. Unhealthy shame is I am wrong. And so much of our shame is there's something wrong with me. I'm not enough. I'm not good enough. I'm not smart enough. I'm not pretty enough. You know, I'm not enough of anything. And I want to tell women everywhere that you are enough. You know, you're created in the image of God. And that means that you are an

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2: When my wife and I were first married, we were both finishing in separate colleges and were separated the first 2 weeks of our marriage. After she graduated, Anna started driving to come to our new apartment. There was a snowstorm and she had to drive over 200 miles out of her way, and it took a long time. When she got there, I said, "I was expecting your coming. I just didn't know when." I'm going to say the same thing to Jesus when he comes. Now that I think about it, that could be today. Expect it and watch. I'm Steve Brown. You think about that. Share what you just heard with a friend. 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
5: 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And she breathed life into me.

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1: I'm Donna Cruz. There are work friendships, neighborhood friendships, and even church friendships. But in her book, Point of View, Elizabeth Hasselbeck shares her life stories, including her time on Survivor, The View, and Fox and Friends, and opens up about the need for more than friendships. She has a need for trenchships.
2: It's a word that made me think about the people that decide to just get in the situation with you or next to you in your situation. And I think we're all in those. And so we all have those valleys. And so if you think about those valleys as like a trench, those that are willing to be near you and show up for you in those, I think there's something really valuable in your trenchships. And we're called to do that for one another. So when you know someone's suffering or going through a time, dig into a trenchship. Kathy Lee Gifford, I was probably in the biggest nationally televised like argument ever, walking around New York City, which is bustling and felt so alone. Yet she was the one person who said, let's meet for lunch, like in a public place. This whole city hates you, but like, let's get together and let's just have lunch. And she breathed life into me, and she gave me the peace of God that comes from the word during a time where I really needed it. That's a trenchship.

0: I am amazed that even in churches, we worship as we do, we believe as we do, because of the principle of forgiveness. And yet, in our own lives, we ignore its power. You know, forgiveness is a decision, not an emotion. You know, we treat it like an emotion, which is why it drags us around like a dog on a leash. But when we decide to forgive, our emotions eventually follow our decisions, and our spirits are free.
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3: I'm Shauna on Johnny Erickson Tada, Sharing Hope, here on Joy 1250. Now, Johnny, I know lately you've been looking closely at the life of the Apostle Paul, and I'm wondering, have you noticed anything new?
4: Well, I have, Shauna, and thanks for asking. Yep, I've mostly been in Paul's letter to the Philippians, and I have seen how, throughout the entire book, Paul expresses so much joy, and I know his joy can't possibly be rooted in his circumstances. I mean, he's confined to prison. He's chained to a Roman guard. But it is so clear that Paul's got deep down joy, because what looks like a big setback to most, you know, being in prison, Paul knows is actually God's means of spreading the name of Christ, because every single Roman soldier who got chained to Paul got an earful of the gospel. Then, when that soldier completed his duty, he transfers the keys to another soldier. No wonder Paul can say in the first chapter to the Philippians, "Friends, I want you to know that what has happened to me has turned out to be for the advancement of the gospel." And I can picture Paul smiling when he writes that. And oh, does it encourage me, because years ago, when I started sharing my testimony before people in small groups, Sunday schools, events like the Christian Women's Clubs, during that time, I came across these same words of Paul in my old high school Bible. It was a J.B. Phillips paraphrase of the New Testament. And this is the way it read. Paul says, "I want you to know, my brothers, that what has happened to me has in effect turned out to the advantage of the gospel. First of all, my imprisonment means a personal witness for Christ before the palace guards, not to mention others who come and go. Then it means that most of our brothers are able to take fresh heart in the Lord from the very fact that I am a prisoner for Christ's sake. These brothers have shown far more courage now in boldly proclaiming the word of God." And when I read that, it hit me. I looked down at my wheelchair, and I could see that my own bolts and bars, my own portable prison, as it were, my confinement, my wheelchair, was a marvelous way for me to give the gospel. Why else would Sunday schools or women's groups ask me to share my testimony, except that my wheelchair opened the door? People wanted to hear what I had to say. So my imprisonment, as it were, my paralysis, meant that I now had a personal witness for Christ in front of many more people than if I were not paralyzed. Plus, I saw that when I shared my testimony, people seemed to take fresh heart in the Lord from the very fact that I was a prisoner, so to speak. But I had the joy of the Lord, much like Paul. And when I shared my story, others were free to show far more courage in their own sufferings. I recall one woman coming up to me after I spoke, and she said, "Johnny, if you can trust God in that wheelchair, then I realize I can trust God with my issues." And the whole thing utterly astounded me. And boy, did that give me joy. Such joy to know that the wheelchair was all in God's plan to advance the gospel.
3: And friend, don't we love that gospel? When you read Philippians, it's clear that Paul's joy is based in Christ himself. Jesus is Paul's treasure. It's a joy that cannot be shaken by suffering, because it's anchored in God's eternal purposes. I trust this encourages you who are listening, no matter how confined you feel by your circumstances. So, thanks for joining us here at johnnyradio.org.
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5: Brandy Lene on Keep the Faith with an encouraging thought from Mark Twain. 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
1: Started my own business, exterminating business. 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Finally found my way out, didn't have a mask on. Went outside, my kids were with me. 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I told my kids, I can't breathe, I can't breathe. They didn't have a phone, they didn't know who to call. And I just threw everything to the wind and said, God, please don't let me die like this. They finally went to the neighbor's house, called my wife, their mother. She didn't even know where my cousin lived, but God led her to the driveway with an inhaler. The inhaler was empty. Now, 10 minutes passed so far. Now, from my recollections, after 30 seconds without oxygen, you pass out. He called the EMS. 5 more minutes passed before the EMS got to the address. God kept me alive for 15 minutes plus with no oxygen.

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3: Starting at age 15 and cleaning people's toilets is a very humbling thing. 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
4: God's not done with you, even with your broken heart and your wounds and your scars. 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
5: So maybe you shouldn't be looking so hard for a job as you should be looking to the value that God has put inside you as a human being. 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

When Tim Tebow visited the Dallas Cowboys facility, he had a feeling stir up inside of him. He'll tell you what it was and what he chooses to do about it next on Keep

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1: I'm Donna Cruz. If you want to find true success, one thing that can easily get in the way is comparison. Tim Tebow is a Heisman Trophy winning quarterback, former two-sport pro athlete, broadcaster, speaker, and New York Times best-selling author with a new book called Mission Possible. One of the secrets to his success is gratitude.
2: I tell the story in Mission Possible of a few years ago, going to speak at a great event in the Cowboys facility. But before I did, I got the chance to tour the Cowboys facility. It is immaculate. I mean, it is a joke. Like, Jerry Jones spent so much money on this thing. And literally, their weight room for their fans is nicer than any weight room I've ever been in before. And to an athlete, it is like, you're speaking my love language, you know? Like, this is ridiculous. But what happens is I start becoming envious and jealous and bitter. Not in a way that I was even meaning to, just in it was happening because I was thinking, wish I had that. This would have been awesome. But really what I'm saying to God is, God, you must have made a mistake. Because this is where I should have been. This is what I should be doing. But God, he's never had an oops moment. He's never made a mistake. And actually, something that we talk about in Mission Possible is a study at the University of Miami where every day one of the test groups write down one thing that they're grateful for. And at the end of it, that group has a significant change, a biochemical change in their body for the positive, literally just by writing down one thing every day they're grateful for. And I think it is so important that we choose to be grateful, not just because it changes our attitude, but it literally changes us from the inside out.
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2: 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I'm getting frustrated having to always clean up after him. Suggestions?
3: To me, this is one of those things where you make requests, but not demands. And if you can respond to those requests and make some changes, it'll make it easier for your spouse. But on the other hand, there are going to be some things that they will never do to your satisfaction. I believe love accepts many imperfections. And by imperfections, I mean those things your mate cannot or will not change. So settle into reality. Don't expect them to become super organized, and recognize that you too have some traits that irritate them.
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1: Hi, I'm Keith Stevens. If you look at those who are successful, they're not necessarily smarter or more talented. A lot of times, they just didn't let failure get the best of them. Kevin Sorbo has found that to be true. He's best known for his roles in Hercules, Andromeda, and God's Not Dead. As a teenager caddying at a country club golf course, Kevin learned a valuable lesson.
2: And I would ask these guys in the afternoon, all of them pretty successful, wealthy guys. And I said, how did you get to where you were? Every one of them said, you know what? I failed. And then I failed again. And then I failed again. And they said, we used failure and no's as a positive, not a negative. I'm a 13-year overnight success in Hollywood. Did well commercially, thank God. But it took a long time to get Hercules and get my next series, Andromeda. It took a while to reach those levels. So I came out here and every door slammed in my face, and trust me, I had plenty of them. Everything's about rejection in this town, and I did not take those as negatives. I took it as, if they didn't pick me, it's their loss. I use it as fuel for the fire for me. To me, the greatest satisfaction was that fight to get to where I am, because it made me who I am right now.

Where we end up, that part is out of our control. I love that you think you're going to be in the Olympics one day. You might not, but you can be at practice on Thursday afternoon. And that's where the Olympics starts. That's where any greatness starts. It starts with the showing up. And the showing up part of it has been where I see real change happen in who they are, in how they understand themselves, how they understand what it means to be part of a team, what it means to lead, and what it means to be a child of character.

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2: How many times have you been in a situation where you longed for someone to come alongside you and help shoulder your burden? 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And to receive this gift of a helping hand, make sure you are open and willing to be the type of person who will help others in their time of need as well. Pause to ponder. As you go about your day today, intentionally look for ways to offer a helping hand to those around you. In doing so, see what you can do to make someone else's load a little bit lighter.
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6: 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I got so mad thinking, where is she? 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In the

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1: I'm Donna Cruz. Patience can seem like a lost art in our instant everything world. 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One of Tim's secrets to success is simply time.
2: Man, as a kid, I used to love to go to the LA Dodger games. Helmet day. I'm 10 years of age. Me and my brother got free tickets from our next door neighbor. So my sister dropped us off, and man, we proudly were wearing those beautiful blue Dodger helmets on helmet day. But we had one little problem. When the game was over, we waited for her to pick us up. 30 minutes passed, an hour passed, an hour and a half passed. I got so mad thinking, where is she? I took my beautiful Dodger blue helmet and smashed it to the ground. Right when I smashed it, she pulled up in my parents' station wagon. And my brother said, see, Timmy, had you waited a couple more minutes, you'd still be wearing your helmet. Wow, what a test. Through faith and patience, we inherit the promises. Don't be breaking your helmets.

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I am fond of saying, because it's true, nothing worth doing can ever be accomplished by someone acting alone. Nothing. We all need help.

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2: This is Max Licato. We prayer wimps fear mispraying. What's the expected etiquette and dress code of prayer? What if we kneel instead of stand? Jesus' answer, in Matthew 18:3, he says, "Become as little children, carefree, joy-filled, playful, trusting, curious, trust more, strut less." God prefers this greeting. God, you are my daddy, and I am your child. It's hard to show off and call God daddy at the same time. Impossible, in fact. Remember, prayer doesn't depend on how you pray. The power of prayer depends on the one who hears the prayer. Here's my challenge for you. Every day for 4 weeks, pray 4 minutes. Then get ready to connect with God like never before. This is Max Licato.
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3: I'm Brandy Linnae on Keep the Faith with an encouraging thought. 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
3: My preschool, pre-kindergarten, and kindergarten teacher, she was all the same person. Her name is Miss Carol Jolly. She was my very first experience with a teacher. But I just remember she was so good at teaching us how to love learning. I just recently graduated with my master's in teaching in special education for preschool, and so she's kind of helped inspire me to do that. Thank you, Miss Jolly. I love you. It was all worth it. I've been

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1: Some friends once told me about how many churches were in their area. In fact, in that state, one particular denomination had 14,000 churches. But the crime rate was going up, and the area was plagued with social problems. How could that be with a church on every corner? Could it be because there is so little sense of God's presence in many of our churches? The prophet Isaiah realized that his nation desperately needed revival, so he pled with God to visit his people. In Isaiah 64, he says, "Oh, that you would rend the heavens, that you would come down, that the mountains might tremble at your presence." Oh, that God would do that in our day. Pray with me, "Lord, please rend the heavens and come down. May mountains of pride and sin tremble at your presence. Come and visit your church, O Lord. Do it for your glory. Amen." With Seeking Him, I'm Nancy DeMoss Wagmuth.
2: Hi, this is Dan Schulman. As a baseball announcer, I'm often away from home, living out of a suitcase. A small inconvenience compared to thousands of Canadians who don't have a home and may be living out of grocery bags and old shopping carts. A life on the road is not always a choice. Don't let homelessness assumptions get in the way of homelessness solutions. 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